0: And joined by the 410X.
1: I'm looking at the Knicks. They're on an all-time heater here. Why do you think they've all of a sudden it's clicked here?
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2: Let's be honest. The Sixers, not a very good team. Okay, and even looking at Cleveland, one of the biggest meltdowns ever. And I just think they have had a string of luck. And I'm not, you know, Knicks fans are going to go crazy on me for saying this, but if they do finish with the best point differential.
0: Broadcasting from the Man Cave.
2: It ain't going to matter because the West is going to win the championship.
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1: Hour two on this Tuesday. Dan and the Danettes, Dan Patrick Show, best and worst of the weekend. What you saw that you liked, you didn't like. If you'd like to be part of the program, stat of the day is always brought to you by Panini America, the official trading cards of the program. We say good morning to those watching on Peacock. Download the app if you haven't done so. If you'd like to watch the program, Todd's here, Dylan's here, Marv, Paulie, yours truly, and of course, the backroom guys. We have a new poll question for hour two. We'll talk to Reggie Miller. He'll join us next hour. He's on the call for tonight's game five in OKC with the Thunder favored by 5.5. The Thunder are still the favorites to win the title, according to DraftKings, plus 110. The Knicks, plus 210. And then the Spurs, plus 270. So even your MVP odds, SGA is still a favorite over Jalen Brunson, then Wemby, and then Karl Anthony Towns. But it's about the Knicks. They move forward. They do it in dramatic fashion from the standpoint of they didn't give anybody a chance. And Cleveland had a chance in game one. The Knicks are the only team to have five wins by 29 points or more in a single postseason.

Stat of the day brought to you by Panini America. You know, in the NBA, you can build up a big lead and then you could lose a big lead. But to hold on to a big lead is kind of surprising, unless the opposition is helping you. And it felt like that with the Cleveland Cavaliers. But they've won 11 consecutive playoff games. That's tied for the third longest winning streak in a single postseason. Only the 2017 Golden State Warriors, who won 15 in a row, and the 1999 San Antonio Spurs, who won 12 in a row, had more consecutive wins in a postseason.

0: talk about the Cavaliers moving forward. Is there a better chance, maybe a little higher percentage, that LeBron might entertain a possible reunion with the Cavaliers? Now, the only reason why I say that is if they had gotten to the finals with James Harden, I don't think you're moving on from James Harden. And are you moving on from James Harden after you gave up a point guard who's 10 years younger than James Harden and Darius Garland? I didn't like the move. I understood Cleveland was swinging for the fences, but why am I going to bring in a guy who might be helpful during the regular season, but not during the postseason? If that's what it's all about, James Harden is not the guy. But James Harden has never been the guy in the postseason. But look, this is a team loss. Donovan Mitchell, you know, he was trying to implore his teammates, like, don't give up. Don't quit. But it just felt like, hey, we're going to mail this one in. And it certainly looked like that yesterday. Poll question for hour two is going to be what, Dylan?
1: Well, Dan, do you want a quick recap of hour one poll?
0: Sure.
1: If you're the Knicks, who would you rather face in the finals, Thunder or Spurs? 58% say the Spurs.
0: Okay.
1: Hour two poll, Dan, we got a couple options. One, did the Cavaliers quit? Yes or no? Or if we come up with another term that we think is maybe more appropriate?
0: Yeah, I was trying to come up with something that's not as harsh as quitting, because, you know, me sitting in my chair here telling a professional athlete they quit, I you know, if a coach wants to say that, or a fellow teammate wants to say that, or the opposition wants to say that, then fine. But I think when you say quit, we throw it out there, and it may look like, you know, the aesthetics were not good at all. It wasn't like, man, you know, we're going to be hustling here. Hey, they're going to have to, you know, take us out. We're not going down without a fight. And then all of a sudden, yeah, you're going down without a fight. But I don't know if there's a better word or maybe expression. I don't want to say deflated. Chris in Syracuse offered that up last hour. Yes, Dylan.
1: What about, and this is a term I'm very familiar with, mailed it in. It's not quite you quit.
0: Yeah.
1: You didn't necessarily max it out, though.
0: I do use mail it in quite a bit. I'm okay with that. I'm comfortable with saying somebody mailed it in. Put a stamp on it, mailed it in. Yes, Paul.
2: Here's another phrase. Resign to one's fate. To passively accept a negative outcome. Resign to one's fate. I think that fits with what you're looking at on the court. They knew this series was over, and their play matched it.
0: But I thought our goal was to come up with one word.
2: Trying.
0: You know, I can't say resigned.
2: How about they were uncompetitive in the second half?
0: Non-competitive?
2: Yeah.
0: Yeah. Yes, Dylan.
1: What if that's the poll question, is we throw those three, four terms out there and see what people resonate with the most?
0: Sure.
1: Okay.
0: Yeah. Why not? 877-3DP show. Operator Tyler sitting by. We'll take your phone calls. So Reggie will join us next hour. You got Spurs at the Thunder, Avalanche at my Golden Knights, game four. Hurricanes over the Canadians in overtime. So it was a busy weekend. I watched both men's and women's lacrosse championships, one on Sunday, one on Monday. I watched the entire game, the entire match. Northwestern ended up beating North Carolina, the women's lacrosse championship. A little bit of a surprise. That was a home win for Northwestern. And then Princeton dominated Notre Dame yesterday. It was fun. You know, and it's one of those, watch some of the Indy 500, of course, you know, a photo finish there. You had sort of, I watched some golf, you know, kind of those peripheral sports, and you're like, all right, you know, got a chance. I locked in on lacrosse. I'm like, all right, I'm enjoying this. As for the Indy 500, this is how it sounded.
3: Teammates battle side by side, but out front, the young American chasing his first win off turn two.
4: David Malukas goes to defend. The MSR driver still side by side, but will that play into Malukas' hands? And here comes Pato O'Ward. Malukas is out in front.
5: Side by side behind.
4: It's not over yet. It's not over yet. Malukas has to defend. Great run off the final corner. Here comes Rosenqvist. Malukas defends. Who has it? Over the line. Who's it going to be? It's Rosenqvist.
0: Imagine driving 500 miles and you lose by less than a second. 500 and you lose by a second. Felix Rosenquist ends up winning it. And these guys are going over 200 miles an hour. And they're like jockeying for position. That's a fascinating finish there. All right, let's see. A couple of phone calls in here. Johans in Atlanta. Johans?
6: Hey, Dan, thank you so much for taking my call, man. I love the show. Been listening forever, man. Thank you so much. It's Johans, just like Beyonce.
0: Oh, and, okay.
6: Yes, sir. I got two simple questions. That's it. So these players, man, they want to get paid hundreds of millions of dollars. They want to be a floor general. They want to be the man. But they can't call a timeout? Why is the responsibility of a timeout only on the coach? I mean, you watch your team go from 20 up to single digits, and players, are they not on the court or something? Why can't the players be held responsible for calling a timeout? And my second question, I love the WNBA. I'm watching Cameron Brink of the LA Sparks, and she just took a shot to the grill this weekend. She was bleeding like a UFC prize fighter. Didn't fall to the ground. Didn't even want to come out of the game. No foul was called. SGA looks like a flopping simp with these phantom touches and falls to the ground. If it's really so physical, how come he never falls to the ground on defense?
0: Yeah. And what else?
6: Yeah, unless you want to show me undercover tape of an owner saying they're tanking this season, you can't definitively prove tanking. And you set up a whole task force to do something about it. Hello, NBA, Adam Silver, are you deaf, dumb, and blind? Do something. This product is disgusting. It doesn't even have to be anything major. Why can't they just allow a technical fall, a foul to be reviewed, and if it's deemed to be a definitive flop, issue a technical fall?
0: All right. That's Johanse, like Beyonce in Atlanta. Can you call a technical on somebody who is flopping? I think that's what he's trying to say. Now, I could call a foul on them, but I can't call a technical on them. Yeah, Cameron Brink, she got busted in the nose, still out there. There's a lot of physicality. They let it go in the WNBA. Woo, man. I grow tired of seeing Caitlin Clark complain every time. You know, it's like a Luka. You know, there's going to be contact. Okay. You're a marked person. They have to be physical with you. They have to body you. They have to get close to you. They can't give you a step because you're going to hit that. But I'm watching and it feels like every time down the floor, she's looking, pleading. You got to play. You know, They're coming after you. And the more you complain, the more they're going to come after you. Yes, Marvin.
7: When Caitlin Clark first got to the WNBA and people were complaining about the physicality, that just screamed, all you people just started watching 5 minutes ago. Yep. Because it's been like this. And working plenty of WNBA games, All-Star games, finals, and all that, that's exactly how they play. You're just seeing it because everyone else is seeing it now, but it's been that way.
0: I know everybody's an expert on the WNBA because they started watching when Caitlin Clark came in the WNBA. There is physicality there. I don't find the flopping with the WNBA like I do with the NBA. I mean, Caitlin Clark's going to try to draw a foul, you know, or she's pleading for a foul, and they are physical with her. Make no mistake about that. But it's been physical prior to her arrival. Yes, Dylan.
1: It is sort of reminiscent of the women's national team in soccer versus the men's, where it's like it seemed to be like a tougher product there for a while, where there's a lot less of that. Like, yeah. Flopping's not really a thing as much, where obviously in men's pro soccer, it's a massive thing.
0: Yeah. The same with what we're seeing in the NBA with SGA. We hate seeing the best player get away with some things that seem to be beneath him. But until this is on the NBA, because the player will plead, but he's not the one who's got a whistle. If you don't like it, then let the officials know together, let's stop calling this. Let's stop allowing this. Yes, Paulie.
2: There was a play from the other day with SGA pulling up for a little two-pointer. And De'Aaron Fox, he doesn't even graze him. He just goes in his airspace and then backs off. And they called the foul for not letting him land. And SGA flops to the ground as if he's been bumped hard. And it got 10 million views. And for people who don't even watch a sport, it was frustrating them.
0: Yeah, and I get it when you go up and you should be able to come down and have, you know, space when you land. De'Aaron Fox probably was crowding him just a little bit too much. There was no contact to make you fall, but he did flop and then sold it. Yes, Dylan.
1: And Brunson does that too. There was the play the other day where he basically, he could tell that he could jump into Harden, which ironically it was Harden, but he was not taking a real shot, just looking for the foul. And I know you say like the refs in the league allow them to do it, so they're exploiting an open loophole, but like there should be a little bit of onus on them to not just completely drag the entire game down with flopping.
0: My goal is to beat you. That's it. My goal is to win. This is like a legal loophole for a lawyer. Do I like it? No. I didn't grow up with that. But do I understand it? Yes. How long did we spend on Duke basketball, all the flopping that they did? It's as if they invented that. There was a class you could take at Duke on flopping. And some were summa cum laude. Yes, Todd.
8: So what can they do, the league, as far as with the refs? Train them better to notice flopping? You know, they're already heavily trained. I know some are part-time workers in different sports as far as being a ref, but do they just have to watch out for that even closer than they are?
0: Yeah. All you got to do is look at the film and say, this is what he does. This is what James Harden used to do. This is what Trae Young used to do. I mean, John Stockton used to set picks like that. Like, if you want to call it, you can call it. But you have to, A, know what you're looking for, and then be willing to either call it or not call it. SGA, this is what he does. He went from a 24-point scorer to 32, 33. He shoots a lot of free throws. He got two MVPs. He's got a title. Why would he quit now? Like, man, I got away with this. Maybe I can stop here. Yes, Dylan.
1: But to use sort of that business analogy, it's like when a massive corporation takes advantage of a tax loophole and is like, we paid $0 in taxes last year. That's, while technically within the framework that is allowed, you're like, well, that still sucks.
0: It does. Like, you know, like, no, it does. I don't like seeing SGA. I think he's too good a player to need this. But I understand if they're going to give this to me. Do you think that Tony Gwynn or Wade Boggs or Rod Carew would go, that was a strike. I'm just saying you're kind of giving me too many calls here at the plate. Or you're Greg Maddux and you go, that was out of the strike zone. You shouldn't be giving me that. No, nobody's doing that. Right? These guys made a career out of this, that they got the call. Yes, Paul.
2: So SGA needs a real nickname. The loophole can be in play. There is a rule, Dan. I looked this up the other day. 2 years ago, the NBA has a rule that fouls should be called on shots that are in a natural shooting motion. And they shouldn't call things where you're like twisting your body or jumping into people. But it doesn't seem like the refs are doing it. There is a rule in place, though.
0: Yeah. All right. Take a break. More phone calls coming up. 877-3DP show. 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

0: under by 5.5 coming up tonight. Game 5. We'll talk to Reggie in an hour from now. Kenny Atkinson, the Cavs head coach, after Game 3, thought his team had played pretty well up until that point. They had lost 2 of the 3, but here is the Cavs head coach.
1: Analytically, I think we've won the expect. I said 3 out of 3. We're 2 out of 3, and the expected. I don't know if you guys follow that. Is that an expected score? You know, and we won 2 out of 3. And I know no one wants to hear that. I think you guys like hearing it. I know, you know, general public. No one wants to hear that. Everyone's outcome based. And, you know, sure, I get that too.
0: All right. So after game 3, they're down 2 games to 1, but analytically, they had won 2 of 3. Is he showing up for game 5? Because analytically, they're still alive. So that would be odd if he shows up at the arena getting ready for game 5. This is the problem sometimes with analytics. We lean so heavily on analytics instead of what is reality. Analytics can accompany you, but I wouldn't lean on it and say everything we do is based on analytics. Just ask the 76ers with the process all those years, which is still interesting when you think about, let's embrace losing. So let's have a losing culture. And then when we get better, then we'll be a winning culture. Hey, we're going to get some draft picks and we're going to be a winning culture. The Spurs had a winning culture. Like we throw that word out, you know, the Heat culture, the Patriots way. And sometimes it's just my guys are better than your guys. But the Spurs did have a culture. I thought it was really telling that Greg Popovich went into the locker room and the Hall of Fame coach basically dressed down the Spurs and said, that's not how we play basketball. And he had a few other choice words. So this isn't even your head coach, but he's Greg Popovich. And that's part of the culture there that they have in San Antonio. And they came out and played differently in a must-win situation. So analytically speaking, Cavaliers are still alive in the postseason. Yes, Paul?
2: I would like to know, as a casual fan of analytics, what he was trying to say, that their model says they're on track to win those games, or they had the right stats that they wanted in those games. It's unclear to the casual fan.
0: I don't know if somebody followed up with the obvious question of, help me understand how you should have won and you should be up 2 games to 1. Like, that's what I want to know. Like, analytically, okay, what are the analytics saying here? Just so I can understand what your viewpoint is, because we're not looking at the same picture, I don't think. Yes, Dylan.
3: Did the analytics say to not use any of your timeouts in game 1 when you're blowing a 22-point lead?
0: I'm not sure. I'm guessing. Like, I don't know Kenny Atkinson. I think he's done a good job. But when you say something like that, and then people are going, wait a minute, what's going on? That would concern me that, okay, you're looking at something and then you see it differently because the analytics tell you that it's like looking at a piece of art and you go, boy, that thing is priceless. Or somebody else saying, I wouldn't give a dollar for it. Okay. The analytics say you're looking at something different than I am. We're looking at the same thing. You're just seeing it in a different light. Yes, Todd.
4: It comes across to me anyway, at best, as big time denial, and at worst, that he's having some kind of disturbance or is just not good talking to the media. it seemed like he was having a medical episode. That's how bizarre between the analytics and, you know, just what he said about, you know, off game 4 and blaming the schedule and not having enough days of rest, which every team has to deal with these kind of things at some point during the postseason. Just seemed bizarre more than anything else.
0: Yes, Paul.
2: I found an article on Cleveland.com that talks a little bit more about what Atkinson was saying. He's saying is, they took the shots we wanted them to take. We took the shots we wanted us to take, and they overachieved by hitting those shots that we wanted them to take. They wanted the Knicks to take more threes. The Knicks usually don't hit a ton of threes, but they did. So it's like the plan was the plan they wanted. The result was not.
0: Well, it happened the entire series.
2: Right.
0: So you might say a quarter, a half, maybe a game, but it was the entire series. So at what point do you say maybe the analytics aren't working here? Yes, Mark.
5: Are the Cavs really up 3-1? Because James Harden said they're the better team. Atkinson, they won 2 out of 3. I mean,
0: I'd love to have another game. I mean, I...
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7: Hello again, everybody, and welcome inside the Sports USA studios. Tonight at T-Mobile Arena in Las Vegas, Nevada, the Vegas Golden Knights will host the Colorado Avalanche for Game 4 of the Western Conference Final. Vegas leads the series 3-0. I am Rob Brender. It's a pleasure to have you with us for Stanley Cup playoff action right here on Sports USA. The Golden Knights have put on a clinic in this series. They won the first two games in Denver, taking Game 1 4-2 and then Game 2 3-1. The series then shifted to Las Vegas for Game 3 on Sunday night. The Golden Knights fell behind 3-0 in the first period, but they weren't about to give up. Early in the second, their captain got them on the board.
8: Marner will bring it through center as we're underway. Drops it back to Eichel, who took a puck up high in the defensive zone late in that period as well. Marner gets to it, high slot, and he scores! Great pass to the far post, and it's Mark Stone with the finish. And just like that, 19 seconds into the second period, Vegas is right back in it.
7: Mark Stone was back in the Vegas lineup after a 5-game injury absence, and he cashes in right away with his fourth power play goal of these playoffs to make it a 3-1 game. A few minutes later, Vegas got even closer.
8: Marner off the faceoff gets a long one away, and the rebound bounces to William Karlsson, and he scores! It was a nothing-looking play. Marner threw a long one on net from just inside the blue line, but Wedgwood did not control the rebound. William Karlsson makes it 3-2.
7: That was the first goal for William Karlsson since October 26th of last year, making it a 3-2 game. Later in the second, the Golden Knights got even.
8: Vegas trailed 3-0 after one, but they scored twice in the first 5 minutes of the second to make it 3-2. Golden Knights, including the playoffs. Oh, my goodness, have just tied the game on a floater from the blue line that was tipped in by Korzak. Again, not a play that looked dangerous, but Korzak with the redirect in front, and it's 3-3.
7: Keegan Kolasar wound up getting credit for that goal, smacking the puck into the back of the net after the initial shot from Kolasar went off the post. It was his first goal of the playoffs for Keegan Kolasar, and just like that, the game was tied up. It was still tied up 3-3 in the third when the Golden Knights took the lead.
8: Time and space for Dylan Coghlan. Snaps it across. Rasmus Anderson with the lead pass. Touched over to Hertl, who gets to the slot. Scores on the backhand. Tomas Hertl. And Vegas has come all the way back. They lead game 3-4-3.
7: That was the third of the playoffs for Tomas Hertl. He had a two-point night. He has 7 points in the last 6 games. Late in the third period, the Golden Knights completed the amazing comeback win.
8: Back to MacKinnon off the boards. He'll throw it on net. Rebound off of Hart, pushed to the corner. MacKinnon pokes it for Natchez behind the net, but it's intercepted. Howden gets to the pass as it comes from behind the net, and he shoots it into the empty net from his own blue line. And the Vegas Golden Knights have a 5-3 lead with less than a minute to play.
7: Our John Oller's on the calls. That was the 10th goal of the playoffs for Brett Howden. He's tied for the league lead. The Golden Knights rallied from a 3-0 deficit to win the game, 5-3. They have a commanding 3-0 lead in the series. They're only one win away from their first trip to the Stanley Cup final since 2023, which is the year they won their only Stanley Cup. Golden Knights forward Mitch Marner talked to Sportsnet about their huge comeback win.
9: Yeah, it was a grind. You know, I think we spoke about it since day one. We knew when we were playing this team. It's a hell of a team we're playing against. We respect them a lot, but respect ourselves too. So I think we've talked about it all year. We always know that we have a chance in a game regardless of the score. I think we just, you know, put our nose down to the grindstone there and just went to work.
7: Golden Knights captain Mark Stone was asked if experience helped them with that incredible comeback win.
10: Throughout this 82-game season, we put ourselves in some pretty tough spots that we were able to dig ourselves out of. It's not ideal to get down 3-0 early on, but we've been through that this year, and I think we could really rely on the games where we were able to come back and then the games that we let just completely go. And We didn't change a ton. We just had to get back to the way we were playing, smart hockey, winning board battles, the little things, right? And if you cheat against these guys, they're going to bury you. I think we just got back to our game, keeping it simple, forcing some mistakes, and that's what got us back in the game.
7: Avalanche head coach Jared Bednar was asked for his mindset with his team now down 0-3 in the series.
11: Seems like a tough hill to climb, clearly, obviously, especially against a team like Vegas, but you just got to break it down, you know, shift at a time, five at a time, period at a time, game at a time. It's kind of what we've been talking about for the last couple because of those stretches that we're having that are hurting us, and then just answering, like, if they have a push that we have to be able to push back, you know, and you just got to break it down now. You got to chip away at it.
7: Only four teams in NHL history have come back from down 3-0 to win a best-of-7 Stanley Cup playoff series. The last team to do it, the 2014 Los Angeles Kings, who came back to beat the Sharks in the first round and went on to win the Stanley Cup. Some good news for the Avalanche tonight. Their superstar center Nathan MacKinnon will be in the lineup. He took a slap shot to the side of his knee in Game 3, which hobbled him for the remainder of the game. MacKinnon leads the Avalanche with 15 points in these playoffs. Let's get a deeper preview of tonight's Game 4 of the Western Conference Final between the Golden Knights and Avalanche from our outstanding broadcast team who will be calling the action in Las Vegas, John Ahlers, Billy Jaffe, and Steve Goldstein. Guys?
8: Thank you, Rob. To overstate the obvious, a big game for the Colorado Avalanche tonight. They're hoping it is the first of four big games, but all they can do is take them one at a time. Listening to players this morning, Nazem Kadri talked about narrowing the focus. It's a shift by shift. He said you can't even worry about the end of a period. You just take the moments as they come. In the words of their head coach, Billy Jaffe, Jared Bednar said all three games in this series, in his mind, have been one-play games, meaning he feels his team is close. But since the loss, the letdown in Game 3, what has gone on with the Colorado Avalanche?
12: Well, according to Coach Bednar this morning after their optional morning skate, he said that this was really more about getting the team to relax and get themselves into an efficient mindset and just to understand, just to get them loose. He used actually this afternoon with us the word loose at least three times. His team's loose. They feel good. They're prepared in that way. Listen, it's so obvious. This is, like Kadri said, every shift, one shift at a time. I feel like they've allowed their emotion to time to get the best of them in the series, and mentally they've lost it for small moments.
8: They haven't looked confident.
12: And they haven't looked confident, and therefore what's happened in those times, Vegas has pounced on that. And I think because if they're loose, again, according to their coach, Jared Bednar, that they could be better off. There's a lot of unknowns for Colorado coming into this game. Yes, we know that Nate MacKinnon's going to play, but how well off is he? They think he's better. They think he's all right. But let's wait and see, because he didn't skate this morning, didn't skate yesterday. Let's see how he is. How does Cale Makar react after playing one game? Is he feeling better, or is there even more soreness now? He took a couple of good hits the other day. How does he react? The big question is, we know that changing goal, right? How does Blackwood play? He hasn't played in a little while. What kind of performance does he have after Scott Wedgwood became the guy in the first three games? So a lot of unknowns, but when it's all said and done, play loose. He says he wants him to be more efficient with the puck movement, get pucks out of their zone a little bit better. But when it's all said and done, they've got to play a full 60. And if that's not an ultimate cliche in hockey, I don't know what is.
8: Steve Goldstein, in the words of John Tortorella in advance of this game, he said, we're trying to avoid the math. The obvious math is they can close the series out here tonight, but he doesn't want his team to think they have four chances. We know this group has been there, done that.
13: Yeah, I'm not going to listen to Torts. I am going to do the math for you, Johnny. Last time they had a chance to clinch a series at home, they scored 9 goals and won the Stanley Cup. It was 2023, Game 5 against Florida. And they also have a home clincher, Game 6 against Colorado in 2021. In fact, they've won 7 in a row in the playoffs overall against the Avalanche. And you may or may not know this, President's Trophy winner, which Colorado is this year, hasn't won the Cup since 2013.
8: All-time Vegas 14-11 in series clinching opportunities. That's what we have here tonight in Game 4 of the Western Conference Final. Rob?
7: Thanks, guys. Looking forward to your call of Game 4 of the Western Conference Final coming up shortly. Golden Knights head coach John Tortorella talked about the trait that he loves the most about his team.
10: They're not afraid. It's something we've tried to stress. Don't be afraid to make a mistake. They're not afraid of any of that. And I think they just have an uncanny ability just to stay together. And that comes through the leadership group in there, the veteran guys in there.
7: Golden Knights captain Mark Stone talked about the resiliency his team has shown since John Tortorella became their head coach.
10: I think we've been building that for quite some time. I don't know if it's just from when Torts came in. I think he's definitely put the confidence in us for that resiliency. I've always believed in the team, believed in the group, that we can accomplish what we need to accomplish, no matter what things have been said about us. We, as a 23 to 25 man guys, whoever's in that locker room, we believe that we can compete. Not going to win every night, but if we put our best foot forward, we still feel like we have a chance to win the game.
7: Avalanche head coach Jared Bednar was asked what's been missing for his team in this series.
11: To me, it's the full 60 effort, competitiveness at times, puck moving and some turnovers that kind of get you. And they're going to make it difficult on you on the other end, but you got to try and create enough chances and finish off enough to win the hockey game.
7: The goaltending matchup tonight features Carter Hart in net again for the Golden Knights. The 27-year-old has played every minute in their playoff run. He's 11-4 with a .923 save percentage. He has won five straight games. The Avalanche are putting Mackenzie Blackwood between the pipes with their season on the line. This will be his first start since Game 5 of their second-round series against the Wild, and only his third start overall in this postseason.

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1: 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Tommy Olsen, I assume, will be here. 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

0: St. Cloud Police Chief Blair Anderson, regular contributor to the program, is scheduled to join at the bottom of the hour. And we expect Kessler by phone, you told me today. He will join at probably 5:30 this evening. That is the UglyDeck.com guest lineup for today. 4 o'clock hour, we're going to get into some good juicy stuff that Garzy will relate to as well. A lot of good texts coming in. I think several people are misinterpreting the point of the early rant. I don't believe that, when I say, is there a need for an intervention, a wellness check on Wemby fans who can't get their arms around how badly he played this last game, I don't think the people I've heard from and paid attention to, they're not talking about officiating in this case. They're not talking about he's not getting fouled. He's not getting enough. He's not getting the free throw line enough. In fact, yesterday he was 12. He got into the free throw line. There were too many free throws, period. He had 12. I think SGA had 19, which is the most I think he's ever gotten in a postseason game. Wemby's had 12, 9, 10, 13. Against us, he had 9, 9, and 12 the last three games of that series, not counting the disqualification game. I'm not putting it on in that basis. And by the way, there's bitterness about not getting the challenge on an obvious call that should have gone Spurs way. But as I understand it, the problem with the Spurs approach was they're all doing on the sidelines the same twirl.
1: Right.
0: Without first call, you have to call a timeout without any mention of a challenge.
1: Yep.
0: And they didn't do that. So that's not the officials conspiring to help Oki. I know there's a lot of OKC baggage, but I don't really think that had much to do with it at all. And I don't know how you watch a game like last night. If you're watching, in my opinion, if you're watching a game like last night and the only conclusion you come to, again, is the league is conspiring to let OKC keep the title, I don't think you're paying attention to a number of things that the Thunder did extremely well last night. They're getting – and they've got two of their rotation guys out, right? Minimum. Yeah, I think it's two. So this has – my point on this has nothing to do with officiating. It's just that I worry about this caretaker approach as it pertains to any particular player. Now, if you're talking about, again, cheap shots being thrown, those always should be legislated, but they and should always be, you know, discouraged as much as you possibly can. But again, we've never seen anything like this guy. He's going to be an all-time great. I don't think there's any question. He's blossomed probably quicker than people thought. He should be celebrated. You should be able to enjoy him. But I don't think there's a conspiracy here. Somebody has said that basically what I'm describing is Caitlin Clark. No, that's like 100% false. The difference is Wemby faced, even within the league, nothing but celebration from the beginning. Clark faced nothing but headwinds, had to deal with headwinds from the moment she appeared in her first exhibition game, for God's sake. That's about as diametrically opposed as you could possibly get. Now, were there people who too quick to want to say Caitlin Clark's the best player who ever played? Yeah, that's probably true. But I have no problem saying we've never seen anybody like Wemby. I have no problem saying the WNBA has never quite seen anybody like Caitlin Clark. That doesn't mean, though, that she's yet the greatest, nor does it make Wemby the greatest as well. Had one other question here, or one other text I want. Dan Manzanita is absolutely fantastic. Definitely worth the visit and stay at his B&B. Somebody says they've stayed there.
1: Maybe they have. I believe them.
0: Is it? So it must be pretty famous?
1: Or it's just a good coastal town. I assume it's a coastal Oregon town, which are very, very cool.
0: It sounds like it's kind of a cool spot for sure. Correct? Where else were we here? The other thing I've observed, this is Ron from Golden Valley. They have matched Castle's energy and push and shovingness, if that is a word. He has not liked it. Well, part of what's hurt Castle, again, I think, is They're asking him, and I love him, you love him. They're asking him to do too much. So some of that's out of necessity when Fox hasn't been available, but he's not looked. I think what's been proven on him is he's, you know, he's got a chance to be one of the great guards in the league. There's no doubt. Seems also to have a great head on his shoulders, great maturity. But if you pressure him the right way, he'll give up the ball. He's given up the ball a lot.
1: Yeah.
0: Now, that, we didn't see that against the Wolves.
1: Not enough.
0: Although he didn't have to handle it quite as often as well. That might have had something to do with it. The other item he mentions is Caruso is a baller. He is.
1: Caruso and Hartenstein,
0: they've been great.
1: Winning the series for him,
0: yes,
1: in my opinion.
0: There's no question.
1: They're phenomenal.
0: And I know because of the facial expressions and everything, Caruso's an easy guy to pound on. And you can even say Hartenstein is a guy we go, oh, what's he do? He makes plays,
1: he
0: man.
1: Does.
0: He knows his. What do the best, quote unquote, role players do? They play their role.
1: Their role.
0: And they minimize. They know what they can't do, and they don't try to do it. Right? They don't try to be more than they can be. That little floater he's got.
1: Little push shot, they call it.
0: That whatever you want to call that. What's the track event where.
1: The shot put.
0: Yeah. That shot put shot of his is got to be. I mean.
1: It's money.
0: He doesn't just do it from like 8 feet.
1: He did it from the foul line.
0: He does it from the free throw line.
1: Yeah, I know. That's when
0: I'm waiting for him to hit a three-pointer, shot-putting it.
1: You might see it game six.
0: Let's come back and chat with the chief. There was breaking news last night in the city of Minneapolis involving the Minneapolis police chief, who has now resigned. We'll get a former St. Cloud police chief's reaction to it and maybe a little bit about the legacy of Chief O'Hara's reign here in Minneapolis. Stay tuned.
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0: We're breaking, last night that Minneapolis Police Chief Brian O'Hara had resigned after what sounds like a fairly contentious meeting with the mayor of the city of Minneapolis. We are, as always, pleased to be joined by former St. Cloud Police Chief Blair Anderson, joining us via the Kinetico Water Systems Hotline. How are you, sir?
1: I'm well, sir. Can you hear me okay?
0: Loud and clear. How long have you been retired from your chiefdom, your chief job?
1: It will be 4 years in November, Dan,
0: okay,
1: and
0: so,
1: it doesn't seem like it.
0: Well, that's what I was going to ask you. There's always the question, no matter what the profession is, whether the further you get away from the job that you did, the more you celebrate it and say, yeah, I'm fine. I'm filling the time fine. Or it can go the other way. Sometimes you go, the further you get away, maybe the more bored you get, and you go, I kind of miss a number of aspects of it. Where are you on that continuum?
1: Apply the former and not the latter to me, Dan. I miss the people, as cliche as that sounds, but I do not miss the job. I don't miss all that it entailed, and especially now with the way things are going. And again, we'll be all right as a profession, but I'm glad that it's someone else's turn.
0: Yeah.
1: I didn't have anything more to give.
0: Right.
1: And so I departed the field and let some other folks with fresher eyes take their turn.
0: All right. As this story has been reported, I'm looking, for example, at a StarTribune.com story that indicates that the mayor had presented the chief with a report that, to quote the story here, showed O'Hara interfered with an independent investigation by a law firm into alleged sexual relationships with city employees. Investigators found that O'Hara had deleted a contact card off of his work cell phone of a material witness in the investigation, that he discussed the investigation after being told explicitly not to. The mayor then saying, you know, he explained to him what those violations were. His thoughts on it, gave him some time to read it, the chief to read it. He ultimately tendered his resignation. Before we get to the job itself and the legacy of what your own impressions of the job that the chief did, does this fall under the classification of whatever? Because I don't know that still, I think there have been some people who've quoted officials saying there's still no necessarily confirmation of the relationship, but there's the obvious issue of interfering with the investigation, and that's going to get you in trouble.
1: 100%, Dan. And again, if we believe what they have told us, and so far, right, that's the only thing that's conclusive. But if that is the case, yeah, Dan, that's a huge no-no, and that's actionable right now. And honestly, you should expect to be terminated or asked to resign if you interfere with an investigation, particularly if you're the subject of said investigation. It's not easy to do, but you have to stand by and wait for the findings. You cannot make inquiries. You cannot talk about these things with anyone. It's a difficult thing to do, but here's the end result if you violate that.
0: How would you grade the mayor to this point in terms of how he is handling? He's coming under heavy siege already, certainly from members of a city council that obviously he fights with a lot. What do you see so far from the mayor?
1: Is there a worse grade, Dan? We're old enough. Is there a worse grade than an F minus?
0: Might be, yeah.
1: And here's why I'm saying that. One of the things that I heard the mayor say this morning, and which is troubling to me, is that if I had known then, meaning when he renominated Chief O'Hara, what I knew now, then I'm paraphrasing
0: yes.
1: him, he would not have fought as vigorously for his renomination. And so my question becomes, if you didn't know, you should have,
0: mm-hmm.
1: because all things lead back to you. You are the leader of that city, and your most visible city employee, which is your police chief, as is the case in any city, is under investigation for numerous allegations. How come you didn't know? So to me, that speaks, that's more of an indictment on the kinds of people with whom he surrounded himself because he should know what's going on at every step in this guy's opinion.
0: So
1: how didn't you know?
0: Right. So you're saying, it sounds like you may be questioning when he knew it, but regardless, not knowing in of itself is an indictment if indeed that's the case.
1: I think so, Dan. And the best example I have is we're old enough to remember when President Reagan tried to make us believe that Lieutenant Colonel Oliver North by himself was doing an arms mm-hmm. deal with Honduras and helping the Sandinista government, but he didn't know about it. Sorry, I need things to make sense to me. And so if the mayor didn't know, he should have. And if some people think that's unfair, too bad. That's why he's the mayor. He's sitting in that seat. Any department head that's going through what Chief O'Hara has gone through, the mayor should be the first person to know what's going on. So how did he not?
0: There's a couple of quotes I want to get your reaction to as well. As someone who's had to deal with, you know, police bureaucracy over many, many years in many different locations. Again, reading from the Star Tribune piece, City Council member Robin Wansley said the serious nature of the allegations and the fact that the investigations were opened were grounds for O'Hara to be put on administrative leave. Now, I don't know what governs, if different places have different policies on that sort of thing. Is that true in your mind that if there is this kind of investigation going on, even before wrongdoing is established, that the person in charge should be on administrative leave? Do you agree with Wansley on that or not?
1: Not wholeheartedly, Dan, because if you think about it, this started out, at least when it began to surface for us, the public, a few months ago. There were 30-some allegations, and I remember being asked, I think Chad asked me this, and I could not and would not comment on it because my question was, what are the allegations and who's making them? So those are the things that matter the most before you decide if you're going to put someone on administrative leave, particularly a department head, because as the mayor or whomever makes that decision, You have to be cognizant of how that's going to affect morale, the rumor mill, and all kinds of things, that person's reputation before anything has been proven or established. And so I could see them being a little bit more cautious in that regard, and it's not an excuse until they got more information. So, yeah, no. But again, once it was learned that he interfered with the investigation, game over.
0: Can you give us a sense? I don't know how much time you spent around Chief O'Hara, how much time you've had to talk to other people who've worked in that department. You certainly know people in that department. We've talked about that and the concerns you had about changes that needed to be made over a period of years, maybe decades, going in this department. What were your impressions of any time you spent with him or in terms of what you might have heard from people who were working under him?
1: I spent very little time with him because I was kind of at the end of my career when he showed up after George Floyd. But I can tell you, at least as an outsider looking in without any internal knowledge about the inner workings of MPD, I think he did a really fine job given what he had to work with. So when you unpack that, they lost a third of their staff in a major metropolitan city. And what people have to realize is that he walked into a raging fire, literally and figuratively. And I think he handled that masterfully. But people have to understand also that doesn't stop 911 from ringing. So that means the day-to-day things that always are happening continue to happen. And so he's got to juggle all of those things and provide proper amount of public service and get buy-in, not only from the community, from the council, from advocates. And I think he did a really fine job doing that. And you don't have to believe me. Look, whenever there was a serious incident, you saw him. He was there. He was on scene. He was sharing information with the public, which is all you can ask. And it's just sad that it ended this way.
0: You know, it's interesting hearing you lay that out because Based on what we have continually heard from the city council, even before this particular story has emerged, you couldn't possibly, I mean, you'd be shocked to hear what you laid out in terms of your assessment and what you heard from even people within in the community. I don't get that vibe from at least several of the city council members at all, and haven't for quite some time.
1: Well, I don't either, Dan. And so to that, all I will say is consider the source. This is a group of people who, out of one side of their mouths, continuously say that they have the best interests of their community at heart, and they want to do what's best for all. But when the police department comes to them and asks for a training facility, because clearly the one they have is outdated, they make bold statements like, well, that's a waste of money. And I'm paraphrasing them again, right, but that was the gist of their comments. Well, if you're not willing to invest and give those folks the resources they need to bring to fruition all the things that you're telling the community you're going to do and that you want to do, what is a person supposed to do? Dan, I don't know who in their right mind would take that job, and I'm being serious. And believe me, there were inquiries made when I was still chief in St. Cloud about perhaps maybe throwing my hat in the ring, and there was never a question in my mind that I wouldn't. And I know a lot of Minneapolis cops that are fantastic police officers and better human beings, but that's just not something that... Here's the thing, Dan. They have too many problems over too sustained a period of time for any one administration to fix. And that's my assessment. Now, people can take me to task for that all they want, but that's my professional assessment. And that's my assessment as a citizen. There's just too much to be done there.
0: I was going to ask you, and you already kind of maybe already answered the question. Leaving aside what led to this, and it sounds like there's clearly vulnerability here on the basis of some of the allegations that are laid out there by the mayor and others. I don't, for the life of me, know why anybody, I guess anybody with options, would want to even consider this job.
1: Agreed. And the saddest part for me is I want so bad for the folks like Brian O'Hara to step up, because self-admittedly, I didn't, right? Mm-hmm. But he did, and he did a fine job, and I want that to continue for all those fine people that I know and the ones that I don't, that toil every single day, and they're doing the job the right way for the right reasons, and the leadership has just been lacking across the board. And when I say that, I mean starting and Jacob Fry's office, and I'll say it to his face. He's a piss-poor leader, and attitude reflects leadership. That's my assessment. He doesn't have to like it, but that's what I see.
0: Cedric Alexander, O'Hara's former boss, is quoted in this story as saying that the mayor failed to heed repeated warnings regarding O'Hara's, he describes it, problematic behavior in 2022 and 23. Scoffed at the mayor's decision to allow him to resign. Quote, the signs were there very early on. I went to the mayor a number of times, and Jacob turned a deaf ear to it. Alexander claiming that he raised the alarm that O'Hara regularly bucked his authority, blew off meetings with other department heads, and disrespected MPD front office staff. I can't speak to any of those. I don't know that you can either. But the great irony here, which you and I have discussed off air, is that within the community, the cry was for someone who was going to what? Stir the pot. Who was going to make people he worked for uncomfortable, the status quo uncomfortable, right? That's, I thought, what you're looking for here. Again, I'm not going to defend, I don't know any of these individual instances here. Maybe there were cases where you went over the line, but that's the great irony about, we keep hearing about all these complaints that were out there, well, even from within the force. Well, what were they about? And were they coming from, in some cases, people who wanted the status quo to stay in place in Minneapolis and didn't like that somebody was coming at this from a very different, my guess, you know, occasionally confrontational point of view?
1: And that's the conundrum, right? Because the person who will step in and do those things will often be met with resistance, right? That's just yes. rudimentary on every level. And then to me, that tells you that that person is doing the right things right when you do have some resistance early. And keep in mind, it's always a challenge coming from the outside to any organization because it says two things to the people who are there, especially a cop shop. One, there was nobody here good enough. Or two, our problems are so extensive that we need an outside influence or a fresher set of eyes who did not come up in this culture to help us fix this. Now, let me go backwards real quick. Cedric Alexander has less credibility to me than Jacob Frye. And I've had more personal encounters with him, and I ain't scared to say it to his face. So anything he says now, Dan, should not even be taken with a grain of salt. Because here's the news. If he did do that and he was met with resistance, why did you stop? If you're a leader and you see something going on that you know isn't right, you keep pushing on that to make it right. You don't come back after the fact and go, well, see, I tried to tell you guys. Nah, I'm not buying that brand, especially from him. He has no credibility with me, zero. So I don't give a damn what he has to say. He should probably just be quiet.
0: 612 guy listening to our conversation wants to know this. Why are we memorializing a cop who interfered in his own investigation? Are you serious? How would you answer him?
1: We're not memorializing him. You asked me a simple question about what I thought he did and how well or poorly of a job he did. That's the question I'm answering. So stop with the nonsense. How are we memorializing him? The first thing I said was, if you interfere with an investigation, anyone, particularly one that you're the subject of, game over. How did he miss that?
0: I don't know, but it's a soundbite world, and maybe he just came into the conversation late. But this falls under the classification of he may well have forced his own resignation or dismissal if he had not resigned by.

0: And I don't either. And I would say simply to 612 guy, who I know is a wonderful contributor, I love the things that he contributes. So I was answering his question, and I appreciate that maybe he did not hear us at right. the outset. But I'm with you, Dan. It is noteworthy. And here's what we say in our business very simply. It's the totality of the circumstances. And so you can't negate what he did all along, not completely, because it ended this way. But those things are still noteworthy to me. Now, people can place whatever value they want on those things, but those things actually, and they also happen. So to dismiss that, I think, would be intellectually dishonest. And I'm not going to do that. I mean, you asked, he did a fine job given what he was handed and what he had to work with. And it is unfortunate that it ended this way, because that sets them back even more. It just does. And Katie Blackwell is going to do a phenomenal job. She's going to do the best she can with what she has, but it still sets them back, because these kinds of things reverberate for a long time.
1: There's no question. Yes. So where do they go from here? What I assume there's going to have to be another big search, right? That's the way this stuff always works.
0: I would think, Dan, unless they're going to stay with Chief Blackwell and make her the permanent, then they will probably do another national search. And my fingers will be crossed for them. But boy, I'm going to worry about anybody who is willing to accept this job. And that sounds duplicitous to people. I'm sorry about that, but not sorry, because I just don't know how anybody, to your point, can come in and serve all of those masters, without being blowtorched at some point.
1: Yeah, 100%. I appreciate the time as always and your candor, sir. Be well, and we'll be in touch soon. Thanks, Chief.
0: All right. Always good to be with you, Dan. Have a great day.
1: Appreciate you. Chief, the former St. Cloud Police Chief Blair Anderson, kind enough to join us on what's now become a very newsy. Well, actually, I guess the story broke yesterday, but much of the aftermath, this story is going to hang around for certainly quite some time. Bradshaw and Brian KFAN text line is open if you'd like to react. 64686. Kessler is scheduled to join at about 5:30 this evening. He's got a lot of good nuggets on his list. Don't know if we're going to get back to this story or not, but we might at some point. I'll keep an eye on the texts. I mentioned the 4 o'clock hour being open for a conversation that I think Garji and I have kind of had before. But it kind of took it. This particular story caught my eye and took it in a new direction. So I'm gonna sort of set up that story, get Garji's reaction to it as a guy who has not one, not two, but three kids, each playing. Is it five sports? Each of your kids, or is it four?
2: This season,
1: yeah,
2: it's four. I think next season we kick it up to five.
1: You might go to five.
2: And what are seasons anymore anyway?
1: They all blend at this point.
2: They
1: right? They don't. They never end.
2: They never.
1: That's what it amounts to. We'll get to all of that and much, much more. And if there's any interesting sightings on that Kyler Beeney at the Vikings practice facility, TCO, did you see the photos?
2: I've seen the photos. I've seen the discourse. I've seen the explanation. I know more about Kyler's beanie than probably anything else in the news today.
1: Do we need to do it this way? At the end of every day, do we need to have a score like who's ahead in the quarterback derby that allegedly the Vikings are welcoming?
2: J.J. McCarthy said
1: so
2: it's wide open.
1: So who's ahead after today? Is it J.J. or is it Kyler? Does the beanie itself put Kyler ahead? The unusual nature of wearing a beanie when it's 90.
2: Or in the adopted hometown of Bud Grant, does it put him behind?
1: I hadn't even thought of that.
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22: I'm pretty sure I asked the chief one of the last times we had him on during the ice surge this question, but One of the criticisms, I'm looking at a lot of the stuff that's being written in reaction to the news on Chief O'Hara resigning, has to do with, okay, you know, what kind of grade would you give him? What did you like? What did you dislike about his service, his leadership? And the overarching theme now on the criticism is, should have stepped in more on ice. And my recollection of it, in fact, maybe I'll text the chief, or he can text me if he's still listening, was that as much as, and the chief was every bit as blunt about the ice surge as anything else that he and I talk about. He hated it. He excoriated the measures taken. But I don't remember him saying that he thought the local police department was in any kind of position to do what now a number of people, in hindsight easily, were asking them to do. The blame should be kept on the individuals and the policy responsible out of Washington. I mean, otherwise you're asking for open confrontations between federal authorities and police, locally, I guess, leading to what? Another 30,000 National Guard being called in here? Do people ever think about the ramifications of, in their righteous indignation about what took place? You got to think. And part of my hesitation on all of this, these stories, is that, I mean, I'm looking at some quotes from Robin Wansley. She and the mayor do not get along real well. That's okay. That's legal. But, and certainly there's ammunition here to hammer the mayor and the police chief. But when I read a quote from her that the blame for the department's continued instability lies within Mayor Fry himself, what's the instability? Has that been one of the charges on his administration, the chief's administration, since he's been here? That it's the instability? He goes on, or she goes on to say, that the resignation should be a wake-up call for Fry and a push for him to take ownership of how the department operates and how it can be reformed. We're back to, this isn't just about whatever took place here at the end. It's just not. It's about individuals who I don't think have the best interests of this city at heart when it comes to how to best improve law enforcement and to put it in a better place. There's a couple quotes here too. They went, Louis Krause has a piece where he asks for reviews in the Whittier neighborhood, reaction. And a couple of folks criticize on the basis it's great news that he's out. I continue to say, man, be careful what you wish for here. It's so easy when you, but that's the danger of when you use the sort of purity test approach and the one item where you think he didn't do well, and you expand out from that to give him a bad letter grade, I just don't think you're taking this stuff as seriously as it needs to be taken, or even giving anybody a chance to do the job, even close to doing the job. Then there's a quote from Tay Sanders, a 33-year-old Minneapolis native who is homeless. O'Hara did the best that he could do. Sucks that he's stepping down. As a black man, Sanders said he's been impressed with how O'Hara has implemented reforms in the years following the murder of George Floyd. Is he the last word either? No. But overall, beyond the shouting and the screaming and the individual, well, what about this time? I thought the signs were favorable. When he was asked to come here and do specific things to improve trust. And there's a number of people, I believe, who think that that's exactly where this was headed. Overall, doesn't mean there weren't mistakes that were indeed being made. I have to find, there's a quote from another city council member I can't find now on this same subject. There, another texter wanted us to ask the chief, okay, is it better to go completely off, you know, out of the box in terms of replacement? Do you stay local? Does it have to be somebody who's been in a big metro force? I honestly don't know what the answer is at this point. I mean, obviously the job will be filled. Somebody will take it, right?
21: Yeah.
22: One way or the other. But Godspeed to anybody in this position. Because, again, so many activists are about one aspect of the job, one issue. They can't see past that single issue. And therefore, you're not going to find the person, because the ultimately, to me, in this job, you have to be evaluated in much more broadly on a number of different fronts. Doesn't mean you're not above you're above criticism. Doesn't mean you can't have made some mistakes. But if you reduce, and that's what a lot of these quotes have done in recent weeks, is reduce to a single case, for example. When you factor in, as the chief told us, what he walked into, city burning literally and figuratively. Godspeed finding the perfect person who is going to be able to accommodate all of the politicians who make it their point, especially if it's, you know, somebody who's considered allied with the mayor, to get the job, to have any real honest chance to get the job done and to be evaluated, you know, fairly, I would say. I can't find the VTOC quote I was looking for, but I'll find it eventually. Anything else you want to add on this controversy?
21: No, not particularly. It's always good to hear from the chief, though, because you know you're going to get exactly what he's thinking, right? We got that when he was the chief. Now that he's retired, you get even more of just the unfiltered, unvarnished, here's the position for my seat. That's why,
22: yeah,
21: and my experience and why I think this and XYZ, it's why he's a treasured guest. It's a no-brainer to have him on a day like this.
22: Here's the VTOC quote that got my attention. It's fascinating to me. This, again, is from StarTribune.com. Latricia VTOC, among the first to question publicly or privately whether O'Hara deserved to be renominated for a second term. She says that in March she met with the mayor to relay concerns about the chief's 22 pending misconduct complaints. And then, again, I don't want to go too deep in those weeds, but that sounds like a lot. But then you're back to anybody in this town that in 2026 is going to have automatically 12 of those without even lifting a finger. It's the nature of it. So I got to know more about them rather than, oh, my God, what does that number say? It might be daunting, but I need to know more. But here's what she goes on to say. She says her reservations grew after O'Hara's recent presentation at a city council hearing where he struggled to answer basic questions about why MPD overspent its budget. Again, wasn't that in large measure related to the extra overtime work? Ironically, that we had many citizens demanding you got to be out there as much as possible. That's surprising that would have a big impact on that number. But here's the other quote. I'm glad he resigned because Minneapolis police have been doing a fantastic job at trying to build up community support and trust. And things like this certainly set us back. Well, I mean, I'd ask her as a follow-up then. I guess I get her point here on the back end about this particular story.
21: Yeah.
22: Then and as the chief told us, if he is interfering in an investigation into him, he's probably done. That's probably inevitable. But if she believes Minneapolis police have been doing a fantastic job at trying to build up community support and trust,
21: where's the tone set?
22: Does he get any of that?
21: Right.
22: Any of that at all? No. It's blood in the water in terms of city council. Now, I don't think she's in the top of that list, but other city council members, it's blood in the water. We got it. We got the mayor. He's been, you know, he's been at us. He goes after us. We go after him. We got him. Blood in the water. There's no chance we're going to say anything that might be positive about the chief's performance over a period of time because he's too closely aligned to the person that we despise. And so there's your city government working for the good of everybody in the community. Let's get a break in now. I'll get to that other story for Guardsy and others. It won't just be for him. So I don't want you not coming back thinking, well, I don't care if it's a story that affects Guardsy. It affects more than Guardsy. He's a good example of it. and I want to get his reaction to it, but there are a number of others, I think, who might be interested in responding to the same controversy. Don't go away.
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22: All right, I'm not going to tell you who wrote this until the end because I fear that it will, if I start with who wrote it, it will prejudice, sadly, in this polarizing culture, the reaction to it.
21: Okay? Yeah, I'm listening.
22: So I'm going to save that. My 14-year-old son competes in a serious multi-state hockey league. During his 5-month, 60-game season, he travels up and down the East Coast on weekends, and I occasionally have to miss work to watch him. His name's Ryder. He isn't likely to play in the NHL, nor is he interested in devoting his entire childhood to chasing a pro career as a goalie. He still plays other sports, flag football, basketball, and golf, which sounds about right for an eighth grader. But for the owners of the Atlantic Hockey Federation, the youth hockey association that pulls together elite teams from Connecticut and many other states as far west as Arizona, kids sports is a cutthroat business, a way to make a handful of people very rich. Black Bear Sports Group owns the AHF, the Atlantic Hockey Federation, several other youth hockey leagues, and many of the rinks where the teams practice and play. Methodically and quietly, Black Bear, backed by the private equity firm Blackstreet Capital Holdings, is tightening its stranglehold over the youth hockey infrastructure along the eastern seaboard. Whereas Ryder sees hockey as a character building fun, Black Bear's objective is far simpler: to make a grotesque amount of money. I first came face to face with this reality when I noticed a parent from our team sheepishly recording his son from a dark corner of the rink during one of our league games. Because our team travels so much, both parents or other relatives can't always attend. Streaming games for grandparents or recording a child's shifts in the ice seems like a natural way to share in these moments. I approached the parent and I asked, why wasn't he standing in a better spot? Wish I could, he said. I heard we could be docked points in the standings if parents are caught filming their kids. I was stunned. When my father recently uploaded all of our old home movies to the cloud, the first videos I pulled up were of my grade school basketball games and tennis matches. What I learned next shocked me more. Black Bear had installed cameras in each rink that feed video footage into a subscription service, Black Bear TV, that charges parents as much as $37 a month. Subscribers can watch games remotely and must pay for the premium tier to share highlights such as their daughter's game-winning goal with relatives. Of course, Black Bear could have allowed parents to live stream games to family members and still made money off the low-cost AI-operated camera system, but that apparently wasn't enough for the executives, so the company banned parents from streaming games for grandparents or the mother or father who didn't drive 2 hours to the rink. Investor money has warped youth sports in another way. It has individualized and professionalized the experience. Black Bear creates a youth hockey experience that feels like the NHL. Youth League's website keeps meticulously updated standings, individual statistical leaders' pages. Kids on our team always know exactly where they rank in the race for the points, goals, and assist titles. And if I'm honest, he admits, I probably spend too much time on those pages too. And the winners of the league receive heavy embossed rings and championship hats, just like the Stanley Cup winners do. The result? The youth league hockey ends up being about the players, not about the team. Ryder never plays with the same kids from one season to the next. Each year, players are reshuffled so that the best kids land on the most elite teams. If parents feel their child are unfairly cut, they move to another program, sometimes far from home, just to secure the best placement. The high-pressure environment, driven by parents and profit-hungry owners alike, has produced a youth sports culture in which profit and individual achievement matter more than teamwork or character building. One last paragraph. This was not always the case. For most of the past century, youth sports were managed primarily by local park departments, parent-led leagues, and nonprofit groups such as Pop Warner and the Catholic Youth Organization, CYO. Parents' dues went to support their work, not to maximize outside investors' returns. The extent of commercialization was limited to a handful of local businesses donating a few hundred dollars to sponsor teams. The Big Wheel Restaurant.
21: Yeah, your team.
22: Sponsored my basketball team that my father coached. He mentions my very first Little League team was sponsored by Dylan Baxter Funeral Home. And our main rival was a team sponsored by Dylan Baxter's main rival in the funeral business, Diespo Funeral Chapel.
21: I love that.
22: Youth sports were mostly treated as a public good. It goes on from there. I know we've touched on this before.
21: Is that one of the USA Today stories?
22: This was a story in the Atlantic.
21: Okay.
22: And I can now tell you that the writer of said piece is a United States senator named Chris Murphy.
21: Yes. Okay. Well, because USA Today did a huge story about this company, this Black Bear company. and what they're doing to hockey and how they've corporatized all of it. And they've basically purchased all kinds of rinks. I think they get into Michigan now. And at first it seems great because it costs a lot of money to do a rink and upkeep. And there's rinks that are dying. And so they take the lifeline, and then all the community stuff is essentially pushed out. And this private stuff gets brought in, and the stories are legendary. And this USA Today story piggybacks on this. Before we dive deeper, because, yes, I obviously have a lot of thoughts on this as a hockey parent and as a sports parent and as a former athlete, oh, good for me. Minnesota needs to cling to every rink they possibly can and never let Black Bear in this state ever. Now, I don't think they will. I think we're very proud of our mom-and-pop-ish, although there's some craziness that we can talk about. We can't sell any rink to the Black Bear people. You just can't.
7: So you know about, you had heard about Black Bear.
21: I just read about them 2 or 3 weeks ago. Okay. There was a story that the USA Today, I can't remember the writer. I'll find it. Okay. But it, and it's mostly about the CEO who doesn't even run it anymore because he's gotten into some trouble for some financial stuff. Okay. His companies had been in trouble. He's technically, I don't think, involved anymore, but his company is. And yeah, they basically, they have made it much more difficult to maintain the community stuff. Their argument would be, well, the community stuff was dying. We at least are giving a chance for rinks to stay alive, which I get, but also the story's pretty exhaustive. But anyway, I would just say anybody that owns a rink, has a rink, worried about a rink, find another way. Then if Black Bear shows up on the caller ID, send it to voicemail.
7: Block it.
21: That's what I would say.
7: Yes.
21: Or buyer beware. But anyway.
7: So in your view, there is a big distinction still, or a reason, a pretty significant distinction between what is described in this piece and what we have here in Minnesota?
21: I would say, and I'm still new to the hockey game.
7: Right.
21: I always say I'm the only person from Edina that doesn't know how to skate. I would say there are plenty of corporatization options, but at the roots of it, I think Minnesota's still trying to make it more community-based.
7: Trying to hold on. Yeah.
21: I think they're trying to hold on as best as they possibly can. But there are, you know, even as I say that, you know, my son plays for a community team, and this summer he also played for another team. He doesn't do that during the winter because there's also guys, and my son's 9, by the way, that plays hockey, that play the community hockey, but then are running around playing on other teams throughout the year. So there are plenty of corporate options. However, at the heart of it, I still think Minnesota is at least hanging on better than most at the community aspect. There was a big Boston Globe story a few years ago that I've yet to be able to read because I'm not a subscriber and they don't even have like the dollar deal to get yourself in. But it's lamenting what has happened in Massachusetts, kind of along the same lines as the story that you're talking about, and holding up Minnesota as still an example that community stuff can still exist. It might not be what we grew up on, but it's still closer to what existed, you know, for generations as opposed to what you're seeing there.
7: You know, it comes off as a fairly frightening trend. And look, I generally don't like going down the road of big, bad corporation, always evil. It's too easy. It's fun. We love playing that game. But a lot of times it's a little more complicated than that. It's hard to see anything complicated about these kinds of stories and anecdotes where you go, my God, I guess it's not illegal, but then there has to be an understanding that we're so far from what we in our, what's the word I'm looking for? Nostalgic mind think of regarding this whole rite of passage of being a kid and playing games. We are so far removed from it. It's stupid. I mean, it really is. It's beyond the pale because look, we've kidded and I've made jokes about people in front of me wanting to like tape a whole concert or tape a whole graduation, videotape, whatever, where you got to go, you got to get over your kid a little bit, or you got to find a place where you're off to the side. But what's being described in here is that the notion is so audacious that you have to be afraid to tape.
21: Yes.
7: Because there's sanctioning that's going to be involved. We're going to lose points. How is that sustainable? Can that possibly be justified? You want to literally grab the individuals responsible for that kind of stupid ass policy and tase them.
21: Yeah.
7: I mean, so what are you doing?
21: Yeah. And unfortunately, in those areas, there's not a lot of other options. That's kind of what I was saying.
7: Yeah.
21: And everybody agrees we have massive problems. That's universal.
7: Yes.
21: The problem is no one knows how to, and everyone kind of knows the solutions. We all think we know the solution. By the way, there's big business talking about this big business. There's Healthy Sports Parents podcast.
22: Yes, yes.
21: So
22: I'm not surprised.
21: There's some irony there. And in my algorithm, that's basically all it is on Instagram and TikTok and Twitter. Because I watch those videos because they relate directly to what I'm going through, my wife's going through, all of our friends are going through. There's not a lot of other options in some of these towns and some of these areas. And everybody knows that there are problems. Everybody yes. really knows what the problems are. The solutions are really the most difficult part. And the simplest way I can explain it from my observations on any sport, because we have kids playing all kinds of sports and people joke about all my jobs, you know, whether I have five or six jobs, my seventh right. or eighth job is organizing the kids' activities and making sure everything fits. And this kid's doing yeah. enough. This kid maybe isn't doing as much here. What season is this? Can it all fit in the schedule? I work in the afternoon, so I'm a non-factor. I can't help but driving, finding all of these things going. There's no middle ground between, I think I want to try this sport. I like this sport. I want to do this sport a little bit. And then I'm going to dedicate my entire life and my family's mortgage to this sport. There is no middle ground between there.
22: I have a multitude of texts. Let's just go to 42 here. On this subject, the stats on Minnesota community hockey model are unbelievable. I assume that means to the good or the bad?
21: I think the good. I would assume the good. A lot of kids play. I know they do their best to try to make it affordable, especially for like the first couple of years, so that you can try it without having to write a huge check. There are a lot of ways to get equipment. We've used a lot of equipment that you know was hand-me-down, that yes. was donated. Because you're just trying to figure out if they even like it. You shouldn't have to go spend $1,000 on all the stuff. So I think we do a pretty good job, especially related to other states with hockey specifically. Other sports, I don't know. Hockey, I think we do a decent job of trying to make it as accessible as we can.
22: 651 guy writes, look at the Skate It Forward project of the Minnesota Wild Foundation. They're working to save community hockey.
21: That's one of them, yeah.
22: Hockey guy from Delano here. I would highly encourage you to have Mike Snee of the Minnesota Wild Foundation Skated Forward project on. Maybe we will at some point in the future. I'm from Texas. Listening to this story, it's exactly what's happening with all sports down south, especially football and baseball. I don't think that's probably at this point would surprise anybody, correct?
21: It's happening with basketball. It's happening with lacrosse. It's gymnastics. It's swimming. It's all of them. It's everybody. Everything is big business. We could do 5 hours on this and not take a break.
22: That's correct.
21: That's just how crazy it is.
22: Youth sports are a $41 billion industry, according to the New York Times. It's become about adults making money off kids, lying to them, clubs, and lead to a selfish generation of athletes that can only be blamed on the adults setting this whole thing in motion. $50 weekend wristband prices to watch my eighth grade daughter's AAU basketball tournaments each weekend.
21: Yep.
22: Unbelievable, which is like, another subject for sure.
21: Yep.
22: It's like you said, the sticky wicket is that some of these companies they're swooping in, can come and say, well, it's dead without us. You can moan and groan, but it's dead. And that's where I guess it gets to what the individual structures are that are in place in each state.
21: Right.
22: And maybe we are a little ahead of the curve on trying to discourage the possibility that we're inevitably down the same road as Chris Murphy is writing about his son's hockey team.
21: Right. We have strong community hockey here for sure. And I'll defend a couple of groups. Because it's easy to just paint with the broad brush and say everything is a cash grab. Everybody's out for their own money. Mm-hmm. No one cares about the kids. Are there programs where that is certainly the case? Absolutely. Absolutely. In every single sport. And as parents, you have to sift through that as best you possibly can. And there's been times when I've taken my kid to something. And within 10 minutes, I can say, this to me feels like a money grab. This to me feels like not what I would, what I want my kid to be a part, and they don't do it anymore. But there are also on the other side, I think a lot of people and a lot of companies that are doing it what I would consider the right way, that right. they're they are about the kids. They are about the development. Of course, they're making money. They're making a living. Like, I don't blame them for that. But I can also know, okay, this is how much this costs compared to this place where this costs this. What's this coach saying? This coach show up on the ice 5 minutes early, or does he mosey out 10 minutes late? You know, you can find, if you're paying attention, I think you can identify the cash grabs pretty quickly. And so at least I think I am. Maybe I'm a sucker. Maybe I'm the sucker at the table. But the other group I'll defend is the parents in general, because the other group you hear about is, well, everyone's chasing a scholarship.
22: Yeah, yeah.
21: Everybody thinks their kid's the next Kirill Kaprizov. Are there those people? Again, absolutely. But I don't think it represents the majority of the parents that have their kids in sports. For me personally, a couple of things. I want my kids to play as long as possible. That means they have to be at a certain level if they want to play, even through middle school, to make a team that where it's competitive and they want to play, where they can't just go to rec because they don't want to do that. They didn't like it. You know what I mean? Like, so it's not that I think, like, I mean, they're probably listening, so I'm not going to name my kids, but I can tell you right now what they are capable of and what they're not capable of.
22: Right.
21: And when their careers are going to end. And I think for me, it's just, I want them to learn accountability, discipline, time management, being a teammate, failing, growing through that, all of that. I think the vast majority of parents are that way, but there's no other path. There's not.
22: They get stuck. Yeah, that's
21: you get stuck kind of going on the hamster wheel of, am I doing enough to just let them keep up with their friends and their peers just so they can play as long as they can possibly play?
22: Well,
21: not that they can play in the NHL and Lou Nanny's going to talk about them one day.
22: Yeah.
21: So,
22: well, the ancillary, there's several components to this, and some of these components we've discussed before. There, and you can maybe speak to this too, because you got three kids who are going through all this. But, you know, the little league I played and the little league basketball that I played, which is basically until junior high school, that was the end of it for me. I'm trying to think how to best put this. I don't think there was a single time I ever remember seeing a parent at a practice.
21: Oh, yeah.
22: And in fact, in terms of the basketball games, my dad showed up because he was coaching us one year.
21: Mm-hmm.
22: I don't think my mom ever went.
21: Right.
22: And you could say, well, what kind of support is that? But as odd as it sounds, I do think there's a mentality among parents that has developed that's not healthy for the kids in what it projects, and that is, I want to be everywhere. I want to be wherever you are. If you're practicing, or I want to be there every time. And it sounds like I'm saying don't support your kid. I'm really not. What I'm asking is whether it's actually healthier for the kid if there's greater separation, if at all possible.
21: Absolutely.
22: Where, okay, you're playing. Okay, how'd it go yesterday? Oh, okay, good. I'll see you. Maybe I'll go to a game in 2 or 3 weeks. As opposed to what we have developed and encouraged, which I end up, and this is a separate subject, actually, but it's all kind of related.
21: It is. Parental involvement, absolutely. And yes, it is related, and it is completely unhealthy for parents to be at every single practice.
22: Gotta be.
21: Or every single game. And it's not what we grew up in. And honestly, that's been the biggest battle we've had with our kids when we started a couple of years ago, just dropping them off. Like, we're not at every practice because the kid... What's the kid doing when you're at every practice? They're looking up at you.
22: No doubt.
21: Well, first of all, even as a dad, you know, you're like, I'm always like, is my kid screwing around in the line? Is he hustling? Is he listening to the coach? Like those things. And if he's not doing that, then I just get aggravated. Like if he's making it difficult on the coach. So it's not good for me to be in there.
22: Yes.
21: Not that, oh, he didn't back check hard enough, or he's not, you know, he didn't hit the guy when he should have. Like, it's more about the stuff about respecting the coach,
22: yep,
21: where that would just aggravate me. But kids need the freedom, in my opinion, to experiment, to explore, to try things without feeling like their parents up there in the section watching them. And honestly, the coach should have the freedom to coach them how they want. Now, obviously, we know about, you know, bad coaches and abusive coaches and all that, and I don't think we have any of those, so I'm not worried about that. But 100%, there's too much. It's the helicopter parent stuff.
22: Yes, which we've obviously examined many times.
21: So... I do, yeah. So we've, I think, tried to make an effort to not be games you can go to, obviously, but they're with three kids. You can't be at every game. And that's got to be okay for the kid has to understand that, too. That's part of, I think, the whole thing. It's not all about you. Yeah, of course. We'd love to have every grandma and grandpa and aunt and uncle and cousin be at every one of your games. I'm sure they'd love to do that, but that's not how it works. So when we're there, we're going to cheer for you. When we're not, we're going to see how it went. You can watch streaming services. I've done it here. You know, while I'm sitting here, if there's a game at 5:30, I'll pop it on and see, oh, okay, they're playing. It's fine. But the every practice thing, no, I don't think is a good idea.
22: And I don't necessarily, I'm not necessarily against the concept of the streaming service if that's the way for some parents to see it. I guess I'm against the notion that you're going to actually penalize a parent who's, that's the part that makes no sense to me at all.
21: That's ridiculous, but that shows the monopoly that company has in that spot.
22: There is some gray in this, and this is what I love talking about this kind of subject, because that's what we pride ourselves on here. Example, Alan from Afton writes, we talk often out of both sides of our mouth on these issues. Parents complain about the cost, but the costs do reflect the realities of a local group running a business. So the only way for these local business people to survive is to sell out, or they go out of business. Costs of everything done local, incredibly high here in Minnesota. So what is going to happen? People will pay more to not have the corporate ownership, not likely. This is why we have Walmart. This is why we have Amazon and Target thriving and offering lower prices. In addition, right before him, Brent texted, I've talked to youth coaches on the East Coast, and it's rough out there. Ice is going for $1,000 to $1,500 an hour. Private entities buying up rinks. And if they don't turn a profit, shut it down and a community loses a rink. So those are some of the realities that we can't ignore in our righteous indignation about what, for example, Chris Murphy wrote, right? I mean, that's stuff that has to be dealt with. And as you say, maybe the gatekeepers here are doing a good job, relatively speaking, of hanging on to that and finding inventive ways, creative ways to do it so that the door is not opened to the Black Bears of the world or any other corporations that are involved in the same kind of activity. But this is part of the story.
21: Yes.
22: Right? It cannot be denied.
21: Well, I even think that there was a story, and Strip Varsity just did a story about the youth costs that was along these same lines.
22: Yep.
21: But they also talk about how the Super Rink up in Blaine needs like $23 million to get their stuff up to new standards. You know, the rink that they built in the 90s, they were hoping to attract the Olympics. It didn't work. The Mighty Ducks grant, it got some. It's interesting, but like, that's a good example of that rink needs $23 million. They got to get it from somewhere.
22: It's got to come
21: from they're trying to get it from the state, and hopefully they get it because that's an important piece for a million different things.
22: Right.
21: Yeah, I've been up there for multiple sports, basketball, lacrosse, and hockey. And so, but that's especially with hockey and some of these indoor sports where you don't just need a field. You don't just need a blacktop.
22: Right.
21: You need everything else that comes along with it. There are significant costs, and that's kind of what I said. The Black Bear people are saying, well, all I know is this rink had cobwebs on it, and you had
22: now it exists.
21: You had two mite teams, and we've got people here. So it is a double-edged sword in some ways.
22: All right, let's get a late break in. A couple more texts on this controversy. We got top five at five yet to come with a very late. Do we have any sound of the two quarterbacks?
21: I might. I've got some options to pull.
22: I don't think at this point we can ever have too much sound on Kyler Murray and J.J. McCarthy going forward. I'm serious. I mean, I think if we had a new soundbite every day, I think we should play it. Even if it means nothing, even if they're just talking because they have no choice, the microphone's put in front of them.
21: We could do that.
22: But we might as well get that started today. Back in a minute.
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21: 60 overnight, sunny tomorrow with a high of 86.
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0: for our occasional Shohei Ohtani celebration segment.
1: What's he been up to?
0: Well, his projected, I should say his ERA entering his projected start today is 0.73.
2: That's pretty good.
0: According to ESPN, there have been four pitchers since earned runs became official in both the AL and NL in 1913 to enter June with a sub 0.75 ERA. That's pretty impressive. Somebody named Al Benton in 1945. Dave Ferris, also in 1945. Jacob deGrom in 2021, 0.71. And Dutch Leonard all the way back in 1914.
1: Love Dutch Leonard.
0: 0.72. He is at 0.73. Now, I don't think he's hitting as well as he's been hitting, by his standards at least. But his pitching continues to be otherworldly. Now, I don't know if it's a day game for him or a night game. I think it's a night game because this tweet's from... Or was this tweet from yesterday? I wonder, I'll double check if he pitched. Maybe this is from yesterday, and we'll see if he's pitching tonight or pitched last night. That's pretty impressive. Shohei Ohtani.
1: Still working well for him.
0: It's working very, very well for him. Let's get to a couple of other texts here regarding our major subject of the 4 o'clock hour. A 612 guy asks you this. Why does Guardian believe the state needs to step up and bail out the National Hockey Rink? Most other places survive with user fees and local taxes. They initially got lucky and got some of the Mighty Ducks fund, but I thought that they really didn't fall into a type of place that was eligible for those funds. Regardless, not sure if Minnesota needs to play or pay for a local facility.
1: Did I say that? I mean, I think I said I hope they get the money. I don't think I said the state necessarily has to.
0: You're one of those bailout guys. You're one of those.
1: I know.
0: Tax the rich Democrats. Let's just get more money from
1: Jeff Bezos could pay for it if he would just pay his fair share.
0: That's very true.
1: Yeah, he would just be.
0: Are not buying the $1,000 an hour for ice in the East. They're saying that's a straight lie. More like $200, $250. I have no idea what would be right there. None of the numbers surprise me.
1: If we wanted to rent out our local rink for a birthday party, we're looking at $250 here. So I would think it's more expensive out there. I think it's closer to $1,000 than people want to think. And there's been a lot of reporting on that, too, I think.
0: Do pull tabs benefit youth hockey?
1: They do, usually.
0: Yeah.
1: Yes.
0: But not enough?
1: I don't know.
0: Kessler's a big pull tabs guy.
1: He is. Talking
0: about that too.
1: Yeah, I do know that's a big part. There's a lot of different ways that associations can finance stuff. You know, volunteering to run bingo nights at bars. I know Edina Municipal Liquors, some of the money goes, every time you go to Braemar, they have the running total of how much the liquor stores have donated back to either the rink itself or the hockey association, whatever it is. They definitely do try to support it that way.
0: Our
1: kids.
0: I was a Minnesota All-State baseball player in 1997. My parents loved me, but they didn't even go to our away regular season games. The only parents at away games were retired. Times are changing. And look, I'm not here to say you got to like apologize for showing up, but I'm even talking about, you know, like I said, practices, people were at filming practices, you know, video. I don't think doing your kid much of a service there, but part of it has to do that it's the helicopterization stuff, which we've discussed before on a number of levels. Some of it is related to that. It's almost the notion of, why am I doing this? Am I doing this because I want to do it? Or am I doing this because now I think it's expected of me because all the other parents I know are doing it?
1: That's it. And trust me, kid guilt that you're not there when other parents are.
0: Yeah, yeah.
1: You have to fight that. And of course, if you can be there,
0: yes, of course,
1: games. And again, games are different than practices. I basically told.

0: game, because the other day there was like a swim meet, a baseball game, and a hockey thing going on in Eden Prairie. There's no parking, but because everybody was there, it didn't used to be that way. Just a theory I have.
1: No, it makes sense because
0: I don't think we were grinding for spots in the 90s.
1: No, I think that's very true. Oldsmobile guy writes, I was shocked to jump in my car to hear the Karl Marx and Khrushchev proletariat hour. I, for one, am proud to have my, let me scroll down here. Proud to have my kindergartner soccer team sponsored by Berkshire Hathaway, BlackRock, and Blue Chew. Why do you hate capitalism, Dan? Very well stated. I thought that was very, very good. Stan from Minneapolis writes, Dan, I'm sorry I'm a day late, but my usual listening is via podcast. I struggled with your opening segment yesterday, focused on James Harden's statement about the better team. I think the entire subject deserves much more context than you gave it. How do you define better team? No doubt Knicks were the better team for the four-game series, but Cavs blew a 24-point lead in the first game and led in the second quarter of the second game. Cavs won 6 of 11 season games from the Knicks. I think a short series can often have a better team losing. I don't even know what to stand. I appreciate podcasting. I don't even know what to say to you. He goes on to say, what was even more troubling for me was comparing 41 Donut to the best team. The Giants are the best team that day, no doubt. I think most reasonable people, including the odds makers, will say that no way did that game do justice to the quality of the Vikings. Well, Stan, I think you're thinking too hard on the 41 Donut. Mm-hmm. We're having fun with that. It was a device. It was just a starting point. But you're going to have to do better than a short series. If it was a once upon a time, the NBA had a best of three mini series.
0: Did they really?
1: Yes. It didn't last long, but they did. Best of five, maybe you can convince me that's a short series. The whole point of a series being best of seven is to make sure that the better team wins, right?
0: That's the idea.
1: Unless you want to go, well, if we really want to do it, it'd be best of 11. You got to be practical about how far you can go. But the whole point of best of seven is what I just said. Much better chance that you're going to give both teams a chance to figure out exactly what they are. So, no, I don't. I have no regrets about what I said about James Harden. You conveniently left out that despite that being, you know, that having that, it was 22-point lead in the fourth quarter of game one, what you conveniently left out was that from that point forward, that the Cavaliers were outscored by 99 points. I would also submit to you, did you watch the games? Did you watch game four? Eye test has to be a part of this conversation as well. And I get the bit on macho players and, well, you know, it's a long, you need to learn more over season and for a given night. But that's the whole point. What separates the NBA's best of seven or even Stanley Cup best of seven is it's not best of one, it's not best of three, it's not even best of five, it's best of seven. So if for you to stand up as a veteran player, knowing all of that, and to deliver with a straight face after losing the last game by 37 at home, that you're going to be believed saying, hey, I'm clinging with it, we beat you guys a lot in the regular season, we're a better team, you're not going to be taken seriously. So, Stan, I would say, I just think you're overthinking it. The 41 Donut had absolutely nothing to do with it. That we were playing. We were trying to play off what Harden said, and it's called trying to localize the story to our situations here. Let's take a quick top-of-the-hour break. Am I going to get my quarterback sound?
0: You're going to get 90 seconds of JJ, 44 seconds of Kyler Murray.
1: Does that mean you're already taking a position? Are you trying to fix this in favor of the incumbent, JJ?
0: I would say less is more. I would say less is more. Yeah. We'll play a couple of sound bites there. We've got some NBA basketball to get to, and the Colorado Avalanche have plenty of time to rest up and get healthy before the Stanley Cup final.
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6: All right. It's on at TCO Performance Center. The two quarterbacks met the Jackals and also made a bunch of throws, I was told today.
23: Did they make some good throws?
6: One of the reports I have indicates that they both had their moments, but that Kyler Murray made the throw of the afternoon.
23: Was that the one to Addison?
6: I don't know. I didn't read that far.
23: Oh, okay. You did more reporting than me.
6: Yeah.
23: You did more reporting than I did. You want to hear from Kyler Murray?
6: Yes, I do.
23: Let's hear from Kyler Murray because he's the new guy. And I'm pretty sure the word culture comes up in this segment, in this soundbite, which is always entertaining.
24: Being myself, being around the guys, no ego, really just embracing the whole culture. The community's been great, but the guys have also been awesome. They've been awesome. You know, they hasn't been any weird energy or like that. They've, welcomed me with open arms.
25: Tyler, what's it been like to reunite with Byron? And, did he, when you're looking at coming to a new team, does he tell you anything kind of about the culture?
24: Yeah, I talk to Byron all the time, especially, after the season, off season. Me and him came in together, so I know what type of guy he is, and that's the beautiful part about being here so far that I've seen is, you got guys that want to win, guys that really love the game, that put the work in, and Byron's a testament to that.
23: Byron Murphy, I believe who he's talking about there, former Arizona Cardinal, but the biggest, I think, noteworthy item for Kyler Murray today, and you've referenced it a couple of times already that got people's attention. I look at the National Weather Forecast Service right now. It's 87 degrees.
6: It's a sauna out in Eagan right now.
23: With a few clouds. And you'll see it if you're on Instagram, on Twitter, watching the news tonight, whatever it is. Kyler Murray is wearing a hat that looks like he's about to go shovel Kirk Cousins' driveway or Case Keenum's driveway. He's wearing a winter Vikings
6: hat. Plow. Shovel.
23: And so people are wondering what's going on. He claimed he had helmet hair, did not want to show the helmet hair on the cameras. So that was his explanation, because I do think he was asked about it.
6: That sounds awfully vain. We already have one vain quarterback. Now we got two?
23: Maybe.
6: I don't want performance. I don't want, playing a role. I want you to make the plays. I did hear a soundbite in which he, being Kyler Murray, extolled the virtues of being in a classroom with the quarterback whisperer.
23: Oh, I'm sure
6: he's already lost himself in KOC's BMI and his quarterback and passing game acumen.
23: We haven't heard a lot from J.J. McCarthy.
6: No, we haven't.
23: In fact, this might be the first time. I don't remember him being interviewed or quoted. And so whether it's the first time or not, it's one of the first times where he has kind of responded to the situation that he is now in. What he said he was told is a wide open competition. Here's J.J.
26: Look, the organization made a decision that they feel like is going to improve and the depth and the quality of the room, and they feel like they made that decision. But all I'm thinking about is continuing the upward trajectory that I set for myself last season, that last quarter of the season, and continuing to be the best version of me every single day. Every single off season, in season, I'm going to work my tail off. It doesn't matter what the situation is around me. I'm going to control what I can control and do the best thing I can for this team, and we'll do that. I mean, yeah, it's a true competition. That's what I was told. But at the end of the day, it matters what I do out here every single day. And that's the only thing I'm focused on. Now, it's just like two guys in a classroom. He sits on one side, I sit on the other side. And it's the coach's responsibility to teach us and coach us.
6: So, well, why can't they?
26: It's just like the same feeling, when you're in high school and there's another person on the other side of the room. That's just kind of how it is. So I wouldn't say there's any awkwardness. The organization is going
23: to pause. You want to respond?
6: No, go ahead.
26: And all I'm going to do is focus on what I can control. I feel like just the camaraderie, the guys, they really know who I am and what I'm all about. And, I think that really took a step. But at the end of the day, it's the same place we were in last year. We're starting at rock bottom like the 31 other teams, and we're doing whatever we can to get better each and every day to make sure we end up where we want to end up.
27: So for you personally, when they made the move to Kyler, was it disappointing? I get that you get what they're doing, JJ, but with their disappointment considering how you finished up last season.
26: then I would be disappointed if the rain fell. You know, that's out of my control. And at the end of the day, I just got to focus on what I can do.
6: That's Vladdy Divac deep there.
23: Disappointed if the rain fell. You can't do anything about it if the rain falls, Dan.
6: Okay.
23: You don't control.
6: Why do they have to be on different sides of the room?
23: Well, I don't think they're like ones like a seventh grade mixer. Like
6: we got to keep them separated. So it sounds like there's such bad blood already.
23: He didn't come seem to too pumped to talk about it.
6: No, he didn't.
23: Like, well, it's like high school. He's on one side, I'm on the other. Yeah, that's a little weird. That's not one Minnesota.
6: So we got, we can tell it's still May, right?
23: We got hat hair. Yep.
6: Hat hair and
23: the rainfall.
6: Rainfalls. Is
23: which of those sound bites will Lori Fisher want to lead enough said with this week?
6: Who's taller, McCarthy or Kylie?
23: I think McCarthy.
6: Who's stronger? Based on the reports we're getting, it might be Kyler. Because didn't you get the feeling last year that JJ could be thrown around a little bit like a rag doll?
23: Yes.
6: Yeah.
23: Yes,
6: so
23: absolutely.
6: So Kyler might be stronger.
23: He's pretty sturdy.
6: Even if he's not as tall as JJ. What's
23: JJ older.
6: Listed at? 6'2"?
23: I'll have to look it up. I don't know off the top of my head. I don't know what Kyler's listed at. Is he listed at 6 feet? I'm sure he's listed at 6 feet.
6: He's listed, I'm sure, 6 feet. He's more like 5'7".
23: Interesting. So there you go. That's from Organized Team Activities. We'll probably have been guessing on Friday. Maybe we'll have a Vikings guest on tomorrow to dissect everything that we just learned.
6: Well, the hat hair, here's the thing that's interesting about the ski cap he had on. Couldn't you find something lighter? I mean, couldn't they give him something lighter to like a ball cap? Or is he not a ball cap? Maybe he's not a ball cap guy.
23: Maybe it wouldn't have had the intended effect.
6: Oh, yeah.
23: Yeah, I don't know if he's a ball cap guy.
6: Maybe he's not a ball cap guy. I don't know. This seems like a... I mean, it's an interesting request. I need a ski cap, even though it's 90 degrees, because I don't like showing off my hat hair. Right? That's in effect what he's saying.
23: Pretty much.
6: I can't believe that he actually...
23: If that's the truth, that's what he's going
6: with. Was he playing around? Was he having some fun?
23: Maybe.
6: Yeah, okay.
23: It's hard to know. Right. So that's what we got coming out of Egan today. In the National Basketball Association last night, the Oklahoma City Thunder won Pivotal Game 5. I'm going to get you the final score. I want to be accurate. 127-114. Their bench, again, was outstanding. Shea had 32 points. Victor Wembanyama, just 15 field goal attempts. Only made 4 of them. He was 12 for 12 from the line, but they were kind of at arm's length the entire game. Certainly in the second half. They made that one
6: little move.
23: Made a little mini run. And it did not last. So the Thunder, one game away from going back to the NBA Finals, where they will take on the New York Knicks.
6: I think I said 4 for 17 earlier. 4 for 15 is correct because, in fact, I think there was a quote from his head coach afterwards saying we got to get more than 15 shots for him,
23: mm-hmm.
6: which is true, even though he did get to the free throw line a decent amount. First game I've seen him shoot poorly before. That happens. For me, it was the first game where I felt like he didn't want in on it. I think it may have been he's just doesn't know where to turn, or he's not sure how to get open or where he should be. But and then out of desperation, he threw up a couple of crazy shots that were off balance, not very good. That's the first time I thought, because even in the Wolves series, other than getting thrown out, I never felt like he looked defeated. He looked a little defeated yesterday, even though, of course, he was brilliant leading the third quarter huddle, which did follow with a nice surge by the Spurs to seemingly get back into the game. Unfortunately, it did not last all that long. Let's remember, OKC was without 2 of their rotation players.
23: Yeah.
6: And they got, who's the guy? We probably haven't talked about this enough. They steal, is it McCain from Philly?
23: Yes.
6: There has to be, you'd think, like this sort of built-in rule that says we're going to conspire illegally. The rest of the GMs in the league to say you can't do business with Oklahoma City. If there's any chance that you're giving them another player, they've got too much talent. The notion that we would hand them another piece of talent that will help them win. And the story on him is I think for his career, he has 3 assists. Mm. He's a guy who absolutely wants to jack the ball. He's a good scorer, and he was huge. Was it 17 points you said in this game? I think he had. I think he was in that range.
23: Let me pull up the box.
6: You mentioned Hartenstein. He was good. And
23: Jared McCain had 20.
6: 20.
23: Yep.
6: Holmgren had his best game, I think, I've seen in at least this series.
23: 16 points, 11 rebounds.
6: Because there's been a couple games he was invisible. Now, most of the damage he did, I think, was in the first half of this game. But I thought he was they don't need him to star. But they need him to show up, right? They need him to show up on the box score, and that's a good contribution for him.
23: So game six is tomorrow night. By the way, Wemby was warned for violating media access rules last night.
6: Oh, yeah.
23: He did not meet with the Jackals.
6: Yeah.
23: So now he's been warned about that. He was warned about the elbow after he got tossed. I noted that people have been talking about when they do the NBA stuff, his first-time offender status went into the decision. It's like, what? Okay, he's running out of first-time offenses, isn't he? Like, at some point, you got to do something to the golden child, but...
6: Yeah, he did not...
23: That's just me.
6: Well, one of the other online rumors, I think unproven, is that after he got pulled...
23: Yeah.
6: He spoke, he whispered...
23: It's one of the Plumleys.
6: And my guy, Beast Mac Biombo.
23: Yes.
6: And that shortly thereafter, they both resorted to cheap shot fouls... One of them, I think the Plumlee one, people are saying, should have been actionable.
23: It got upgraded to a flagrant one today.
6: It did, okay, yes. Yeah.
23: Yep, I think flagrant one, now, it got upgraded.
6: Does that mean he would have said, who knows? I mean, but you know how it's a conspiracy theory world. That's the conclusion being drawn is he basically said, get somebody on our behalf.
23: Yeah.
6: And supposedly they did. Now, it may be a little bit more... complicated.
23: Game four, Eastern Conference Finals, right here on The Fan tonight. Carolina versus Montreal. The Hurricanes lead 2-1 there. And I hate making mistakes, so I don't know if there's like an AI glitch on ESPN.com because they're saying the Vegas Golden Knights beat the Colorado Avalanche last night 2-1. Vegas wins series 4-0 is what ESPN is saying on their website.
6: Not possible.
23: Well, I think it shows you, like, everybody's short-staffed. They don't really care about hockey.
6: No, they never have.
23: So I don't know if this is from a couple of years ago that the Golden Knights swept the Avalanche.
6: It's been a good franchise in relatively short order, 9 years, right?
23: They were handed the Stanley Cup final, their first year of existence with the expansion rules. So I'll hit refresh maybe or whatever, but ESPN.com at least is claiming that Vegas won last night and swept the Avs.
6: They're saying they advanced over the greatest team in hockey.
23: The team that beat us in six. Oh. Yeah. Was it six?
6: No, it was five. But we didn't even get to six because we blew a 3-goal lead in five.
23: That's right. Yeah. That's right.
6: It's even
23: that's
6: worse than you remember.
23: So,
6: all the more reason why there's no chance, injury or not, that the Lanch could be beaten in the next round. We've been told that over and over again.
23: So maybe I'll text one of my friends at ESPN and said that their website is incorrect.
6: Yeah, that's very well stated. Let's do this. Let's get a break in. Got Kessler at the bottom of the hour. I've got some housekeeping items I want to discuss in the next 10 or 15 minutes, including a follow-up to our conversation with former St. Cloud Police Chief Blair Anderson, who joined us at about 3:30. Stay tuned.
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0: We had a texter who says he can't often listen to the show live, but a podcast, and he was unhappy with my deriding my savagery of James Harden for suggesting after the Cavaliers got swept that by the Knicks that they were actually the better team. And he said, look, there's a lot of times, even in best of seven series, in which you could argue the better team didn't win. And it's worth revisiting because what he brought up towards the end of the text is the 1987 Twins. You could say, well, were they the best team, really? Probably not, but I will also suggest that you gotta show a pulse. And being ahead 22 points in game one, you could argue shows a pulse, but making history and losing that lead in unprecedented fashion is not going to be in your corner, especially if you don't follow that up with pretty much anything. So, yeah, you might get me to fudge a little bit and amend that best of seven is an attempt to take away from the likelihood that an inferior team can rise up and win. It does occasionally happen, but does it usually result in a four-game sweep? A four-game sweep in which in the last game you lose by, what was it, I think 37 points. Would have been 40 except for a late three. So, you know, if you want me to buy that notion, then it has to be a competitive series. Because if you recall, it did take the Twins seven games to win the World Series against the Cardinals. Now, they did win, but my recollection is we beat the Tigers in five.
1: I think that sounds right, yeah.
0: And the Tigers were a better team, you could argue. So, yeah, I mean, in series, can is that the ultimate as opposed to best of ones? Is it always going to be the best team wins? No, but I just don't think you can say what Harden says with a straight face and be taken seriously after a series in which you finish it the way you did. Or better yet, I would leave that in my head. And I'd say, I can't say that out loud right now. Maybe in a month. I'm musing with some reporters, and I'm looking back on a couple of things. But right now, I can't say that. We just embarrassed ourselves at home. There's no varnish that you can put on it. In addition, we chatted with the former St. Cloud Police Chief Blair Anderson earlier about the O'Hara resignation. And I'd mentioned that one of the criticisms that's made absolutely no sense to me about O'Hara on the way out, and this has actually been going on for a while, ever since really the ice came in, was this notion that you got to do something. You got to do something about what these ICE individuals are, basically invading our streets. And we talked about it as all the surge was going on. It sounded good in theory, but nobody rational came up with exactly what the Minneapolis police were supposed to do. And the irony, of course, is in any other context, we say, well, no, Minneapolis police should not be heavy-handed, right? That's the whole bit. But suddenly the desire was for Minneapolis police to be as heavy-handed as possible because we got another enemy, in this case, during the ICE surge, the members of ICE. And we've talked with several folks on that issue over a period of time, and I think they all kind of said the same thing. It's too volatile a situation to have open confrontation between the feds and Minneapolis police. You know, in fact, there were times where I think Minneapolis police tried to set up some boundaries a bit to help a little bit. But even that got a little bit on the problematic side. And there are limits to how far you can go. And in fact, part of the, I think, I'm guessing, concern was, well, if we are around this at all, we're going to end up getting blamed just by being here. Almost like, well, you're making it seem more sanctioned because you're around it.
1: That happened at some things before Metro Surge, even.
0: It did. Yeah. So the criticism to me makes absolutely zero sense. Keep your rage focused on where it should be, which was with the feds and with the ICE individuals who invaded. And I mentioned that I thought the chief and I had talked about that before and that he pretty much felt the same way. And he did text. You are correct about ICE. In my opinion, they handled ICE as the best they could without making it worse. So there may be a million criticisms of this police. And I honestly think for some of the individuals who are making this a big cause, there's nothing that the chief could do to assuage them. There's nothing. in this sense. And he may have, you know, made this outcome inevitable, as we talked about with the chief, on the basis of indeed he is messing with evidence and so forth. But what we were also attempting to do was just sort of lay out his legacy, the job that he did, and that the, I think, belief a lot of people have that it's too bad it had to end this way, because in many significant ways, based on what the mission was, O'Hara had done a very good job. Does that mean he was perfect? Does that mean there weren't complaints? No, although, again, I'd be shocked if there weren't going to be complaints, given what was wanted here was a new sheriff in town, no pun intended, to take on the bureaucracy within the police force. And that was a big, significant part of the job. And then a lot of people think he's done that fairly well. But if the number one criticism coming out is going to be on his legacy about, well, they didn't do enough against ICE, you've told me you don't really want to be serious on evaluating the good and the bad of what he was able to do, and perhaps not able to do in some cases. Kessler is not in the House. I think he's going to explain why, even as he says he doesn't want to talk about it.
1: That's
0: but
1: classic
0: he brought it
1: Kessler.
0: Up, which means he kind of does want to talk about
1: he's
0: it.
1: He's so bitter, by the way, and this is where you need to needle him.
0: Okay.
1: Because you don't know this, but every time he comes into studio, mm-hmm. if there's something out here on the table in our little lobby,
0: yes,
1: or whatever we call it, atrium, he always asks if it's free. He's like one of those Minnesotans that just wants something for free every single time he comes in. So like if there's a shirt or like some beer or some of Marnie's, you know, vodka drinks, he's yes. always like, can I take these? Well, you know, as we're moving offices, you know, down the hall a little bit, everybody's purging their stuff. So we have, I mentioned it to you, all the free table stuff that we have by the sales pit.
0: Yes.
1: Is just packed with stuff.
0: Yes.
1: So I texted that to him
0: oh,
1: today.
0: Oh, that's right. And he's missing it.
1: He's not going to be here. He's
0: oh,
1: so bitter.
0: Good. That's so good.
1: So you need to really
0: yeah.
1: twist the knife on that.
0: I'll work on that for sure. And we'll get to a couple of meaty subjects he's got on his list. Keep the text coming. Bradshaw and Brian Caffey. And text line is 64686 special K by phone. Very unusual. That's next.
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37: And now, to help Dan break down all the tough questions in politics, it's our own
36: Pat Kessler
37: Political Wonk.
38: I feel like a supermodel, except like times 10.
39: Many of us are frustrated.
37: Pat

0: long the music's been playing. I apologize for getting back into studio as late as I did. I was just going through. We're moving a lot of stuff around. We're getting rid of a lot of stuff during the remodeling period. And my God, between the last two segments, I hit the mother load, man. There is an endless array of especially Timberwolves-related gear.
1: Oh, you got, there was still some for you? That's great.
0: I can't...
1: I thought I took most of it, but I'm glad I saved you some.
0: Enough of it. Cassie, how are you, man? All right.
2: Okay, I'm just breathing right now. I'm just trying to calm myself down just a little bit.
0: How come?
2: You know, I don't ask for much. I ask for very, very little. I come in when I can, as often as I can. The one time I'm calling in on a phone, you've got all the merch out there. Now, I check pretty much every time I come in. You know, there might be a coffee cup or some energy bars. You know, I want something free.
0: Maybe some blue chew.
2: You know, just kind of added value for me to come in with my valuable time, spending my valuable time with you.
3: But
2: it's transactional. And now I hear this.
0: I'm sorry.
2: And, well, actually, I'm going to tell you that Garzy sent me a photo of the table with all the freebies on it.
0: It is substantial. I
1: thought it would inspire you to Willis read it and show up here.
0: So, do you want to explain exactly why you were too soft to show up today in person?
2: Have you ever heard of HIPAA, Dan?
0: Yes.
2: The HIPAA laws?
0: Yes, I have.
2: You have, okay.
0: Yeah.
2: You know I love you. I really, really do. I made a menu for you of all my topics today.
0: You did.
2: And I think the first thing I said in capital letters
0: this week
2: was, don't ask me about my debilitating knee surgery that prevented me from being in studio today.
0: Did you say that? I guess you did write it. I'm looking at it now. You're right. Oh, my bad.
2: Yeah.
0: My bad.
2: Yeah, yeah. Who's my sponsor for this segment, by the way?
0: We're working on that.
1: Blue Chew, I think.
0: Might be Blue Chew.
1: Yeah. Blue Chew would be a good one.
2: Of course it is. But what if it was the limousine service?
0: Yeah.
2: Can I steal Mason's limo service?
0: Yeah, that's possible. Carry limo,
1: that'd
0: sure.
1: be great.
0: Yeah.
2: Carry limo.
0: That'd be outstanding.
2: I would have been there today, but I'm on crutches. But I didn't want you to ask me about that. Or... ask me about the nationally renowned surgeon who performed this meniscus procedure on me and also performed it on J.J. McCarthy.
0: Well, I'm glad I didn't ask you.
2: You heard me.
0: You did. I did.
2: So I'm listening to McCarthy in the previous segment in the Top 5 at 5,
0: mm-hmm.
2: the highly produced, always entertaining Top 5 at 5. And in it, J.J. McCarthy said something that I think Dr. Christopher Larson, who did our surgeries, inspired us in this way. We want to be the best versions of ourselves. And that's what I'm trying to be here.
0: Is that right?
2: I feel petty and cheap and a little vindictive when you tell me about all the freebies that are there that I no longer have access to.
0: I'm not lying. There's a bunch. But they'll probably be gone.
2: I know you're not. I saw
1: a photograph.
2: It's going to
1: be gone by next week. I saw
2: an image on my phone.
0: There's no chance they're still there next week.
2: So it's taunting, I think. But
0: yeah, I'm sorry. I feel bad about it. I really do. But not that bad.
2: I know you do. Because you're that kind of guy.
0: Is it a torn meniscus?
2: I have a torn meniscus. I do. Now, I've had this for a year.
0: Okay.
2: So I've been playing with pain. And, you know, I just didn't want to bother you with it. But I had I tore it even more about a month or so ago, and so I go in there, and bing, bang, boom, I'm cleared. I'm going to be cleared for action in a couple of weeks. So,
0: I'm going to go on a limb and guess that the doctor told you that the surgery was a success.
2: Yes, absolutely. When I woke up. Couple of days later, it's all good. The knee pain is gone, and now I'm working on the pain from the invasive surgery. Now, if I had the same access to U.S. Bank that my co-patient J.J. McCarthy had, I'd be walking the sidelines during a game. I got the crutches. I got the whole deal. I could do this. So, yes, surgery is a success. I'm going to be the best version of myself from here on out, physically as well as emotionally and spiritually.
0: That's good to know.
2: PJ Fleck says.
0: That's who he often says. That's exactly it.
2: I'm good to go, man.
0: Well, we'll see if we can hold a couple items back for you, but I think it might be a little difficult to do that. Because
2: unless you put the mountains of stuff on your desk, I mean, that stuff's gone.
0: Yeah, it
2: you
0: is.
2: Know, I've,
0: it actually might
2: but
0: be gone.
2: Isn't that
0: already.
2: Funny how,
0: yeah, of all
2: you
0: the
2: know,
0: weeks.
2: With all of my,
0: yeah.
2: I'm just a lonely pilgrim.
0: Yeah.
2: As Bruce Springsteen might say, I walk this world in wealth. But when I see something like that, a pile of promotional T-shirts, I just go nuts.
0: I think we all do. I feel for you because I think, let's face it, you have not been over the decades you've done this show. Hell, you go all the way back to Chad Barrero's show. Then you're with Chad. Then you came back to me. And I wouldn't say that over the course of those decades you've been highly compensated.
2: Well, there's lots of zeros on my imaginary paycheck.
0: That's true. Sad but true. Well, now I feel real guilty, but maybe we'll try to hold a couple things back for
2: you. Oh, good, because I do that to people because I have that effect because I'm a good Catholic boy. So I can project guilt and shame.
0: You can.
2: So you think about that a little bit.
0: You're 100% right. All right, let me. It's interesting you brought up because I had an item waiting for you that you had on your list, and it's as you put it, a big weekend drama. You got the GOP and DFL political party state conventions, correct? Picking candidates for
2: that is correct.
0: Governor and for Senate. And I'm looking at a story. You kind of alluded to it. Let me see if I can find the story because I want to try to be somewhat accurate in my presentation. Where did it go? Why did it go away? Where is it? Hold on a second. I will find it. I believe the person most heavily quoted in the piece, yeah, here it is a Senator, Michigan Senator Alyssa Slotkin, who basically, this was in an interview with one of your favorite websites, Semaphore, semaphore.com.
2: Yes, it is.
0: And Slotkin acknowledged to Semaphore that the convention scene this spring was not helpful. She advises Democrats to, quote, root for our own candidates and organize for our own candidates without being nasty and punitive. I'm kind of done with Democrats being a circular firing squad. When we've got Trump in the White House doing what he's doing, I think he's more than happy to have Democrats at each other's throats. And that's sort of the open question here that we've talked about really for a long time about the fact that, you know, the nomination race is always different. You got more ideologues, you got more hardcores than you are going to get to when you get to a general election. So is there a lesson here? Is anybody going to be listening here in Minnesota, or is it just as likely it's going to be a circular firing squad here as well?
2: Well, I think this has been a topic of conversation for the last few years in both the Republican Party and the Minnesota Democratic Party, the DFL party, in the state of Minnesota, where, in fact, you've got the rightiest of the rights who are making up most of the delegates for the Republican convention, and the leftiest of the lefts making up the delegates, the majority of them, for the DFL convention. And they're both meeting this weekend. And so if you hope to be a more moderate type of candidate, you're not going to be successful in these kinds of conventions. So even before this weekend's conventions are going to happen, I think a lot of them are already planning on skipping it and going straight to a primary. Because it is absolutely true that there is a lot of intolerance, and not just the lefty Democrats and the righty Republicans against each other, but within the parties, man, it's vicious. It's pretty rough. where you will go do whatever you can to hurt the other candidate in the Democrat or Republican parties, and then you've got to make it all up and run an election. So why are these like this? And this is what happened in Michigan, where it just turned out to be a disaster. It was a catastrophe and disaster with the Democrats there. And I'm not going to say that's going to happen here in Minnesota, because they'll come out of it generally happy. I think with the we'll get to the candidates if you want. But yeah, in fact, we're at a point now where you have to spend literally months going to different caucuses, going to meetings, to go to the city conventions, the county conventions, the state conventions. And there's not a lot of people who have that kind of commitment unless you are very, very well committed to the cause. And that's what's happening, and that's why we have more extremes in our politics today.
0: All right, the story breaking today that is directly related to this, I believe, is that Angie Craig says, I'm skipping the DFL endorsing convention. I'm just going to go straight to the primary. Is that because she knows she's doomed, or because she doesn't want to play to this circular firing squad? What do we know about that? What are the implications of the Craig announcement?
2: Well, that happened a couple hours ago. She held a press conference at the state capitol and filed for the primary. The answer to your questions are yes and yes. Mm-hmm. I think that Peggy Flanagan, the lieutenant governor, has built up a tremendous amount of support in the DFL convention with the delegates there, and it's much more progressive. They are much more liberal in there, and Angie Craig is trying to be more moderate, and so she was never going to win there. And today was an acknowledgement that she's not going to win. And so, yeah, she's pulled out of it, and she's going straight to the primary for the U.S. Senate. Now, she's not the first to ever do this. There are a number of people in the recent past, including Governor Walz, went right to a primary. Governor Mark Dayton went to a primary. Okay. So this does happen, but yes, this is an acknowledgement that Angie Craig is not going to reach those delegates and get enough support to win the endorsement of the DFL party.
0: All right, what do we need to know on the Republican side here? What's going to happen this weekend?
2: Well, I think that's also very interesting, and it falls right in line with what we're talking about. Your gal, Michelle Tafoya, you know, can she do it? You know, she's going for the endorsement, but there is somebody coming up under the radar, Adam Schwarzy, who is running for the U.S. Senate too, and he's a really interesting cat. And Tafoya is now seen as the establishment candidate. The day after she announced, she was endorsed by the Republican Senate Committee in Washington. I think a couple of days ago, I don't know if you saw this, Tony Dungy endorsed her.
0: Yes,
2: Tony Dungy gave his endorsement to Michelle Tafoya. So she is considered kind of the establishment candidate, and these are much more conservative, much more active righties in the Republican Party going for Adam Schwarzy, who is he's a Marine. He's also a Navy SEAL, served 5 combat tours in Iraq. And so he is the Trump supporter, America First. And I think he's going to make a run for it. But you don't know how it's going to go. But that is some real drama to watch there, for sure.
0: Where's Pillow Guy fit into all this?
2: How about that? Mike Lindell, my pillow guy, you know, he does have support for the deeply conservative MAGA types, and he this week released a poll, an internal poll that he had, that showed him among Republican primary voters that he was leading Lisa Daymuth, the Speaker of the House, for governor. And if Trump ever endorsed him, and you know how strong Trump is, he just got a big one a couple of nights ago, if Trump endorsed him, that he would be the leading candidate. So don't count Mike Lindell out, but it looks like Lisa Daymuth is somebody who is doing very well in the Republican convention.
0: Why didn't my pillow guy want to go for the Senate spot instead?
2: You know, this is it's really hard to run for office. It really, really is. And you've got to raise the money. You've got to build networks. And maybe someday that will be in his future. but and maybe he'll have more money if he applies for the 1776 fund. Remember that one?
0: Yes, I do.
2: President Trump's weaponization fund?
0: Yes, we
2: chatted. I think it's possible Mike Lindell will apply
0: for that. He might end up with some dough, yeah.
2: But I think running for governor, you have a very focused campaign in the state. You can make your case a little bit better to a little more clearly if you're a candidate without a lot of money like he is. So, yeah, I think that he made the right call if that's what he's running for.
0: Did you say earlier, did I miss this? A texter said, did you say that after surgery when you woke up 2 days later?
2: Oh, I was wondering if somebody would catch that.
0: I mean, did they put you in some sort of induced, medically induced coma or something for a
2: Remember in Minority Report where they were all hanging in the caverns?
0: Yes.
2: Oh my God! I wonder if that's a no. It was a very, very simple. I was surprised. I have incisions on both sides of my knee. The surgery took about I'm going to say 20 minutes, half an hour tops. I was awake an hour later, and the first thing I did was demand a gin and tonic.
1: Well, I would say if it was 2 days, Kessler, the surgeon has improved because it took J.J. McCarthy until the final five games to wake up.
2: Wow.
0: That's a shot right there.
2: That was a good one.
0: That is...
2: that was good.
0: That was provided by support to from Kyler Murray's side of the aisle.
1: That's right.
0: For sure. They'll like that one.
2: That was
0: sure.
2: A good one.
0: That was well done.
1: You know, think about that.
2: Dr. Larson is the preeminent surgeon. I don't even know how I got him.
0: How many times are you going to say that?
2: Say it again.
0: You said it three times. I mean, how many times? We get it.
2: Waiting for you to react, and you haven't reacted.
0: The best. Well, you finally got me. The best surgeon could buy.
1: Four times.
0: It would have to be. That would be the guy.
2: All right.
0: I've actually seen Dr. Larson, but not for a meniscus.
2: Well, he actually speaks very highly of you.
0: Well,
2: I just.
0: Yeah, I doubt it's the same guy.
2: I wasn't sure we were talking about the same guy.
0: Yeah, I doubt that I came up at all, to be honest with you. Are you familiar with a motion picture called Coma? A book. Robin Cook wrote the book like decades ago.
2: Okay, I am, but refresh my memory. I feel like I've seen it.
0: Well, what made me, you kind of triggered in my brain when you're talking about hanging bodies in a big room, because that's what happens in Coma. And it's an early Michael Douglas film.
2: Oh.
0: And the bit is that his girlfriend and doctor starts suspecting that patients are ending up in comas for no good reason that make any sense, and that ultimately the reason is that this evil cabal of doctors is harvesting the healthy organs to then sell on the black market. It's a hell of a movie. It goes way back.
2: Oh, my God.
0: But eventually, you see these sort of hanging bodies that they're being waited.
2: Yeah.
0: They're waiting. You know, they're obviously comatose. And then they're taken into various rooms. And then, you know, kidney taken here, lungs taken there, whatever the case may be.
2: And I think, you know, there's science has advanced tremendously. So.

0: leave, if I have to go downstairs, I'll use two. But okay. Right now, I am walking around the kitchen counter around the island,
1: mm-hmm.
0: and I'm not using a crutch. So if I fall, you're going to need to call 911.
1: Ooh.
0: But I'm
1: be careful.
0: But I'm down to one, and I really don't need one. But I'm not allowed to drive.
1: So when you come in next week, we have one of those little mm-hmm. carts where you like you put the knee on the cart and come in on the cart.
0: That would be really cool. But I'm thinking about, you know, when you go to like the grocery store,
1: yeah.
0: and they have those big three-wheeled
1: yes.
0: carts.
1: Yes.
0: Thinking maybe one of those.
1: Yeah.
2: It won't need a basket because all the free stuff will be gone by then. So you can leave the basket off of it.
0: Oh, God, I'm so mad at you.
1: I feel really bad. It is.
0: I know.
1: It's uncanny.
0: But not that bad.
2: The only time he hasn't been here,
1: yeah,
2: other than like a Milwaukee trip.
1: Years.
2: Yeah, since he retired.
1: And this is a time we have more swag that you actually might be interested in than any other time.
0: I know. The only time you have more swag is at the state fair, and I'm not allowed to touch
2: no,
0: it
2: that's
1: no.
2: right.
0: or
2: that's
0: look
2: true.
0: At it.
1: Maybe that rule
0: that's
1: changes this year. Maybe we're going to have a softening.
2: I wouldn't count on
1: unlikely.
2: It.
1: Unlikely?
2: No, I wouldn't count on it. I do think the real winner of this week, though, is Freaky because she doesn't have to find spots in the house for all the crap that Kessler would have brought back from the table
1: that's
2: today.
1: That's true.
2: Because it would have been a lot.
0: You have no idea.
2: It would have been a shopping cart full of stuff yeah. going back to the Kessler
0: yes.
2: mansion.
0: Honey, look what I have.
2: City Sampler version 17.
1: Just what you've been waiting for.
2: 1997.
0: Let's yeah. play it tonight.
1: Let's add to the clutter. That's the beauty
0: yes,
1: of it.
0: Exactly.
1: Thank you. We'll chat next week. Thanks.
0: Oh, man. It's all good. All right. Hey, thanks, guys. See you next week.
1: Pat Kessler, ailing, coming off of a torn meniscus, apparently. And now in recovery from that particular knee procedure. Surgery, etc. We got a half hour yet to go. I've got some text to review and a couple of other controversies to explore, so please don't leave us yet.
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1: I should have gotten to this one with Kessler. This is from Adam out of White Bear Lake. Two small incisions on both sides of his knees, 20-minute surgery, and wake up an hour later. Couple days of recovery. My goodness, Maurer wouldn't have milked it this long. It's a good point.
18: That's pretty good. That's pretty good right there.
1: Very well stated. We'll save that for when he comes in studio next week. In fact, Kessler does. Do we have an early entry for Common's Preposterous Statement Tournament?
2: Maybe I'm listening.
1: Even a first seed. Are you familiar with our new wide receiver?
2: Yes.
1: Jawan Jennings.
2: Yes,
1: San Francisco 49ers.
2: Yes, and I did see this quote.
1: I
2: had to think about it for a minute.
1: I don't know what to say here. But this was the quote from Jennings about arriving in Minnesota and joining the Vikings. It's awesome. I feel like Kevin Durant with the Warriors because it's the big three. There's a lot of talent. Over here. Well, wide receiver, obviously.
2: Confident.
1: Justin Jefferson is very good. Right, and we think Jordan Addison, if he stays on the true, you know, path, is very good too. Correct?
2: He's great, good player.
1: And Jennings is a nice pickup, especially as a number three receiver. But I'd stay away from the Kevin Durant joins the Golden State Warriors analogies for the moment.
2: Yeah,
1: because did I miss a parade? Did I miss
2: a Super Bowl parade? No,
1: a Super Bowl parade because. How many championships did the Warriors already have before Durant got there? Was it two?
2: I think one, and then they won two with him.
1: Okay. Now, if the Vikings win the Super Bowl this year, then we'll look back and say it's not so preposterous. But right now, it feels a little presumptuous, even though I know he's trying to get in good with his teammates. He's trying to compliment them. On the other hand, there's another way where it seems preposterous. In this equation, is he the Kevin Durant?
2: That's what I was going to say. Who's Durant? So is JJ Steph Curry then?
1: If JJ's the Durant, but I think he needed to make that clear as opposed to the way he said it. So it's potentially preposterous on two levels, right? Comparing the Vikings to the Golden State Warriors of championship vintage, and then if he somehow is supposed to represent the Durant, I think you got to be a little bit careful there too.
2: So the Warriors won in 15. They won two with Durant in 17, 18, and then had the little bonus title in 2022. Okay.
1: So they have four?
2: They have four. He got two of them.
1: He got two of them. Okay. I guess this is being presented as news, too, that because we've heard very little from J.J. McCarthy this offseason, he seemed to confirm a belief that, according to what he has been told by his employer, it's an open competition at the quarterback position. That might end up being semantics. I'll stick with what I said before as a guy who's not been captivated by the Kyler addition. I think he will have to be awful, he being Kyler Murray, awful in training camp to not start the opener at home against Green Bay, correct?
2: Yes.
1: And then we go to Sunday, Chicago September for the 13th. Second week.
2: Yep.
1: So I that's the way I look at it. That's why I just don't buy the competition thing. I understand why the Vikings thought they had to finally hedge their bets. I understand that fully. I understand them not wanting to give up totally on McCarthy. I think you can, Seifert put it this way. In a report he did that you can find via ESPN.com, that it's clear on the basis of what McCarthy said today that the Vikings have gotten his attention. That if nothing else, that's been established. He's gotten the message that at the very least, he's not being grandfathered in like he was a year ago. He was handed the job a year ago. He's no longer being handed the job. But I'll continue to say that I think Murray will have to lay an egg. I think he will have to and it'll have to be more than his hat hair being bad. It'll have to be he's inaccurate, he doesn't get the system, he's not out there enough, whatever the case may be. I think it'll have to be a blowout in favor of McCarthy for McCarthy to start. Don't you agree?
2: Yes. Yes, it can't be marginal.
1: No.
2: It can't be, if it's close, the tie will go to Kyler.
1: It's like the old, the cliche about, well, if you're the heavyweight champion of the world, you got to get, and you want to dethrone him, you got to knock him out, or you have to beat him decisively.
2: Mm-hmm. Go to the judges.
1: No, I don't think that, I think it would have to be extremely decisive in this case for McCarthy to dethrone the guy who just got here, as odd as that might sound. I firmly believe, and I understand the Vikings don't have to say any more than they've already said. They can play it very carefully and very cute, but nobody's going to convince me that he doesn't come here, Kyler doesn't come here, thinking he's going to be the starting quarterback when the season begins. And I think there is reason to think he'll be motivated, right? He's got a million reasons to prepare.
2: Millions.
1: That's true. To play his best, to give us a sense of what his best might be. He's already basically said today in the sound bites you played, or maybe it was the one I referred to, that being in the laboratory with the quarterback whisperer is already been impressive. It's a great thing to be able to learn from him, a guy who can communicate it all very well. So he's trying to suck up to the teacher early. There's no question about that. But I think it's... even though he really hasn't been here yet or just got here, I think it's 100% his job to lose. Let's go to one more break. We'll remind you about a couple of very good guests today and an interesting subject we covered through much of the 4 o'clock hour. Don't go away.
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17: This July 4th, celebrate at America's Block Party, a can't-miss concert at the Los Angeles Memorial Coliseum. 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
21: You went to JCPenney to find those summer fashion staples, like shorts and tees from A&A in St. John's Bay. 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And is that a sunny little suitcase? Well, with deals like these, it's easy to find exactly what you are and aren't looking for. Yes, JCPenney.
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22: Athletes wanted. 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